0: moths.
1: These are huge. Yeah, yeah, these are zucchini?
0: Zucchini, like, I think people suffer from, like, zucchini burnout. And I think we're all suffering pretty serious zucchini burnout on the farm.
1: Celery, kind of like rutabaga, and radishes.
0: These purple daikons.
1: Oh, look at that color.
0: Purple daikon radish, they're just gorgeous. So,
1: and a wide array of indigenous potatoes.
0: All potatoes are indigenous potatoes, but we

0: So tell me a little bit about that, Luke.
1: Well, when Melissa pointed out, let's make a record that, she said, let's make a record that sounds like this place looks. The first thing we thought about was Music from Big Pink.
0: Of course.
1: By the band, because the space was such a huge part of the lore of that record. And I mean, even their music is so evocative of a time, of a physical space. And I mean, we all think of Big Pink.

0: institutions can do.
1: Yeah, Tim, speak to me. Like, what, describe the state of play for an independent publication that is competing against some of those bigger outlets like CBC, CTV, The Globe and Mail, what have you. Where do you fit in? How are you different? And what's it like going toe-to-toe with them?
0: Well, we are obviously independent. There's no investors besides myself, and I don't take any payment for that. I'm just an employee. So we don't have to return, you know,

0: summer program and has restarted production as demand has soared. European countries ordered the aircraft in 2022. They're still waiting for deliveries.
1: When the world is looking for more water bombers, newer water bombers, we're not ready.
0: Aviation expert John Graddick with McGill University says the stakes are high for de Havilland with yet another brutal wildfire season in Europe and North America. If the company can't meet demand, Graddick warns other countries and competitors may develop their own rival water bombers. Kyle Bax, CBC News, Calgary.
2: 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For CBC News, I'm Neil Kumar.
3: Good evening, I'm Simon Nakaneshny with your Environment Canada weather forecast. In Montreal, chance of showers or a thunderstorm early this evening, then clearing, the low 16. Tomorrow, mainly sunny, 26 the high. For Quebec City, a 60% chance of showers, risk of a thunderstorm this evening, then clearing, 11 the low, mainly sunny tomorrow, the high 23. In Sherbrooke tonight, chance of showers or a thunderstorm as well, the low 13. Tomorrow, sunny skies, 23 the high. And for Gaspé, partly cloudy tonight with a chance of showers, risk of a thunderstorm, the low 10.
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0: That was the biggest thing I learned last summer, and that needs to change. We need to be able to have these conversations in a civil and respectful manner.
1: Bonnie Critchley, thank you for your time.
0: Not a problem. Thank you so much.
1: Bonnie Critchley is the Progressive Tory Party's candidate for Camrose, Alberta. That's where we reached her.

0: feel that?
1: That's the thrill of the Northern Super League. And it's back on CBC Gem, with six fierce clubs battling all season long for glory. From coast to coast, Canada's first professional women's soccer league is bringing the heat. For the fans who live for the roar of the crowd, the last-minute winner, and the moments that make sports unforgettable, this is your season. Watch the Northern Super League all season on CBC.

0: You know, what's your reaction to hearing that Hollywood is making films based on studies about, you know, what people think Gen Z is up to?
1: Yeah, I mean, you know, obviously, I think some of those studies are kind of outdated. Like a lot of them focus on teenage and sort of high school experiences rather than looking at like Gen Z into adulthood. So I think, you know, basically what the consensus

That was Commotion. Coming up, it's In the Studio from the BBC. Conversations with some of the world's most creative minds.

0: from different stakeholders, from the government to the film developer to the potential needs of the housing that we call story circles. We designed this as a catalyst for change, for jobs, opportunities, and economic development, but most importantly, change in the overall perception of not only Nigeria, but the entire continent of Africa.
1: Meanwhile, TSC Global, our Singapore-based investment firm, partnered in a $4.5 billion joint venture to build the initiative. And then there's the Lagos State Government, providing regulatory backing, state support, and the 100-hectare land allocation in Ekpe. And at the center of all this ambition is the man who first imagined Kebulania, Linus Idausa, CEO of the company Del York International, the driving force behind this tremendously ambitious idea for Africa's first film city, right here on the edge of Lagos. It's early 2026 and I'm meeting Linus for the first time. Linus spent years working at the sharp end of Nigeria's media and advertising industries. It was with the US firm CNN International, where he helped Nigerian companies advertise on the network and in the process produced the commercials and short films that went with them.
2: I'm an accidental creative. It pretty much started from a kind of love relationship that I had with CNN. We kind of saw a gap very clearly as to how authentic African stories could be told and the representations made by corporates on the platform. I saw firsthand the genius that lies within Nigeria's creative industry. Young talents who could produce themes that would blow your mind. So that initiated our first partnership with the New York Film Academy, having trained over 30,000 young creative individuals from music to film production to cinematography, woodwork, architecture, and all of that. This was one of the foundational stages for what set out for us to start our capacity building company for the creative industries.
1: But I wanted to understand the deeper spark. What made Linus believe a project on the scale of a new film city was even possible?
2: In Nigeria and across Africa, we have some of the most powerful, genius talents you'll find anywhere in the world. But I believe what was lacking was a system, a structure, and also an infrastructure. I remember a major event that was a very defining moment for me. We had just finished a program that was designed for people in the Niger Delta area. And we had gotten ex-militants who wanted to find new ways of thinking their lives going forward. And so we came up with a program to see how we could get them to begin to tell stories using cameras rather than using guns. It speaks to the genius that exists within the young minds we have in country. I went to Abuja, the capital city, and I saw a mammoth crowd. They were all cramped in a stadium, hundreds of thousands of young creative people applying for one job from one government agency. And on the news that evening, about 7 to 8 people died in the stampede. It struck a chord in me that creative, gifted people had to be killed because of that desire to better themselves. That event is what I can trace back to, one of the engines that got me thinking about addressing the biggest challenge that the industry has, which I believe is structure.
1: Of course, even without a film city, Nigeria already shines on the global film stage. It's world famous for Nollywood, a name people recognize as quickly as Hollywood or Bollywood. But fame is one thing, and scale is another. I wanted to understand just how successful Nollywood really is. So I've come to meet Dr. Shuaibu Oseni at his office in the center of Lagos. He heads Nigeria's National Film and Video Censors Board.
3: It's a multi-billion dollar industry that's created employment for a huge number of talents. It has contributed to our GDP. In terms of production, we are the continent's leading production machine. At the Censors Board, we

0: Yeah.
1: And from that, they gave me a referral for a blood test. I got my blood test. Everything was fine. And the next follow-up appointment, they gave me the prescription for it almost straight away.
0: Did they screen you for an eating disorder? Were you asked, have you ever had an eating disorder? Do you count your calories? Do you weigh yourself?
1: No, not at all.
0: And did you get any kind of what we call wraparound?

0: happening for years and had become a full-blown crisis. And with headline after headline decrying the shortage of housing supply, some started to question whether Canada could really handle adding in all this new demand.
1: With more people than ever before and millions on the way in the years ahead, Canada is growing faster than comparable countries. The population now 40 million and counting. Already dealing with a

0: This is CBC News. Good morning, it's 5:30. I'm Rowan Kennedy with your CBC News from Montreal. CBC News has learned Canada-US Trade Minister Dominic Leblanc is scheduled to brief the federal government's Economic Advisory Committee today, giving an update on how CUSMA negotiations are going in Washington. This according to two sources with knowledge who did not want to be identified publicly. The committee serves as a forum where members can develop strategies on how Canada should approach its economic relationship with the U.S. In other news now, the extent of the economic fallout from the wildfires in BC is becoming more apparent. Mass evacuations, highway closures, and dense, dangerous smoke has brought tourism to a halt. And as Helen Pike tells us, local businesses are scrambling to stay afloat.
1: Just beyond the water and sand of Penticton Beach, fire crews still working to bring the Bald Range wildfire under control. Kelsey Hoy owns Tickleberries, a local ice cream shop. Her beachside locations are smoked out, and fewer customers are walking by downtown. She says tourists have dropped off, heeding calls to hold off visiting the region.
2: Obviously, it's the right thing to do, but then from the business standpoint, you are just devastated.
1: Without permission to enter Summerland, business owners anxious to get back to parched vineyards are still on the outside looking in. Christine Coletta is the co-owner of Okanagan Crush Pad Winery.
3: If we can't get in and open the tasting room and get our staff back in place, we're going to miss seeing thousands of people from now until the end of October.
1: Helen Pike, CBC News, Penticton.
0: Now in Clacton, England.
4: Today, the voters in Clacton have stuck two fingers up to the entire political establishment.
0: And with that, Nigel Farage won back his seat in Parliament in the UK. The by-election results were not even close, with Farage winning 63% of the vote. The Reform UK leader did not attend the ballot count or the declaration following a reported security threat, but his closest competitor, Count Binface, was there.
5: And I thought to hear the verdict of the Claptonites was the least I could do. And why? Because I've had over 9,000 votes, guys. Does that have anything to do with why he isn't here tonight on a night when they said they thought they'd get over 80%?
0: Comedian Jonathan David Harvey ran as Binface, satirical character wearing a trash bin on his head. Farage originally resigned as

0: an MP amid an investigation into alleged financial misconduct. An investigation now set to resume. All of the UK's other main parties boycotted the by-election, calling it a political stunt. Colombia has begun receiving international aid and rescuers after initially refusing some offers in the crucial hours following Monday's devastating earthquake. The delay is the first controversy of the country's new hard-right government, led by conservative President Abelardo de Esperilla, who took office last Friday. Karen Pauls tells us more.
1: The disaster has become an early test for President Abelardo de la Esperilla, with accusations the government rejected early offers of help from international rescue organizations for ideological reasons. Officials confirmed rescue teams from only four countries, Ecuador, El Salvador, the United States, and Israel, were initially allowed in after the 7.4 magnitude quake that killed hundreds and left many missing. Colombia's foreign minister, Omar Bula, denies politics played a role.
2: No hemos excluido.
1: About 60 members of an independent Mexican rescue team, the Aztec Moles, are now arriving directly from Venezuela to assist.
3: Acabo de hablar con las autoridades.
1: One of them saying, "I just spoke to the authorities and told them to stop the stupidity of politics and that we all work together."
3: Solamente así vamos a lograr.
1: But it may be too late. Many communities are now turning from search and rescue to recovery. Karen Pauls, CBC News, Winnipeg.
0: Now in local news, Montreal police using AI technologies to help in its investigations. We learned earlier this week that it had set up an AI-powered surveillance camera on Henri Bourassa Boulevard. That's one of its tools that can track vehicles and license plates. The other tracks different attributes that are being recorded. But the tech is raising civil liberties concerns. Jean-François Latreille is a privacy attorney who specializes in cybersecurity. He says privacy rights are fundamental, and considering how smartphones have already taken away some of those rights, he says, the remainder must be protected.
4: We live in a world where this technology, bit by bit, erodes our privacy rights. Why? Because we're getting more and more used to it, and we are giving way to what is called pragmatism. It's simpler, it's easier, it's faster. But this is at the cost of our privacy rights. And once they're gone, it's very hard to get them back.
0: Latreille says policymakers have to set limitations on how police can use these technologies in public. Canada's defense minister is ordering a review of which languages are used inside military workplaces. This comes after concerns surrounding a 2025 directive where only workplaces in designated bilingual regions would have to communicate in English and French. The Minister of National Defense, David McGuinty, says the review will, quote, examine whether the current approach meets operational needs and respects the language rights of the defense teams. Previously, units were designated as either English, French, or both. And finally, for decades, Legion Halls have been known as a space for veterans, but more branches across the country are welcoming younger members and those without military backgrounds. As the Legion turns 100 this summer, new members can join for free, and as CBC's Emma Godmere explains, it's not only an opportunity for young people seeking community, it's also a push for the Legion's survival.
5: For the past century, Legions have largely been hubs for veteran support and Remembrance Day ceremonies, community suppers, and celebrations of life. That's still the case, says Nejma Bond, national spokesperson for the Royal Canadian Legion, but branches are needing to expand.
6: What we traditionally do will be maintained, but also we look forward to seeing more growth and ways to adapt to the world around us.
7: 10 years ago, we only had 29 members, but then we evolved.
5: Dennis Mills of Ontario's Bala Legion says becoming an accessible destination for people of all ages was the key.
7: Now we are a place where we have affordable dinners on Friday night, we have concerts, and we've opened the doors to everyone.
5: The Bala Legion even hopes to soon provide affordable housing units and a medical center. For now, the pitch to new members is straightforward.
7: We need you if we're going to keep this service to the community healthy and alive and vibrant.
5: Emma Godmere, CBC News, Ottawa.
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8: Thank you, Rowan. 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I'm Sean Henry. 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It is Thursday, August 14th. The weather story today for a change. We're talking about lots of sunshine. This morning, a little cooler than we're used to. We're seeing single digits in the Laurentians this morning, but sunny skies for the next couple of days. A few clouds.

0: clouds here and there, but no wet weather for the most part. So there's some good news there, and the humidity not as bad either. So this is definitely good running weather, good cycling weather, good just all around weather. It's nice, comfortable weather. Let's call it that. It's 15 degrees, clear skies in Montreal. It is 10 and partly cloudy in Quebec City. 10 and mist in Sherbrooke. It's 13 and mostly cloudy in Gaspé. 9 degrees, clear skies in Mont-Tremblant. We've got Rowan Kennedy here with us.
1: Good morning. We've got
0: Lita Poulsen. Good morning. Jay Turnbull is with us as well. Jay, I'm going to start with you this morning. The reason I'm going to start with you is because yesterday we were having a conversation about the Montreal Roses.
1: Yes.
0: And the coach saying that, you know, after Wednesday's match, saying, I don't want to talk to them. I'm going to talk to them tomorrow.
2: We'll have that clip later on this morning.
0: Yeah. Okay.
2: His final words to the media as coach of the Montreal Roses, because long after that, the administration decided to let him go. So Robert Rosatoglou, no longer the coach of the Montreal Roses. So we'll hear from his last words as a coach this morning as well from the administration, why they decided to let him go. I mean, look, this team is second in the league right now.
0: Yeah.
2: But a couple of poor showings in a row, and I guess it was just they decided they needed a change. We'll get into that. You know, last thing I say, after I left that practice, I'm thinking there has been a lot of coaching changes in this league. And I thought, I had a little wee tiny feeling, wasn't confident enough to say anything, so I can't claim that I knew this was happening.
0: Right.
2: But I had a thought, would they ever change this coach? I thought, maybe they would. Yeah. And lo and behold, they
0: did. I was thinking that, you know, of course, yeah, that was not, I mean, he said it was not a good showing. They had one of the players saying that they were ashamed.
2: Yeah.
0: I just thought that they would just brush it off and move on, because after all, they are number two in the Northern Super League standings. Yeah. But I guess not. I guess it was too embarrassing of a showing.
2: It was, you know, when your team doesn't show up like that at all, it does fall on the coach. You have to get your team ready for a game. And he said, you know, they didn't underestimate this team at all, because remember, it's a lower class team as far as leagues go. But for whatever reason, the team was not ready to go, prepared for a match. And if you're not prepared for a match, they don't come every day, right? So you have to be prepared for every single one of them. I think that falls on the coach, and now he is looking for a job. We'll talk about that. We'll talk as well about the National Bank Open. It's over.
0: It's over.
2: In Toronto and Montreal. Ben Shelton winning, Iga Swiatek winning in Toronto. And I was at the CF Montreal practice yesterday, so we'll hear what's going on with them.
0: Okay, thank you.
2: Thanks.
0: Lita, let's head to you now. Morning commute, the Friday morning commute. How are things looking?
3: Perfect. Yeah. You know what Fridays are? Just always, they start off very, very well. We have one issue is 13 northbound. They haven't reopened the construction site, and I'm just checking now. They seem to be about to do it. So it's around the Côte d'Alias area, and southbound they have a site just around the 440, 13 southbound, and it continuously causes problems every single morning, so just keep it in mind. And also weekend closures, kind of like last weekend, we have a closure in Boucherville. We're going to have LaFontaine Tunnel, though that's new. And well, it's not new, I mean
0: it's a work in progress.
3: Yes.
0: And I did use the 25 South yesterday.
3: Yes.
0: And it was, it was middle of the day, so it was fine.
3: Okay.
0: It was middle of the day. But of course, when you're coming off the 40 and you're going south on the 25, there's that, it's a single lane, which is probably what starts the bottleneck. And then, of course, it opens up a little bit, but it doesn't change anything. It still is very congested, right?
3: We always get a stalled vehicle late in the afternoon, just before the tunnel, and also in the morning.
0: Yeah.
3: Almost every morning, I talk about a stalled vehicle just before the LaFontaine Tunnel. Yeah. So I was at
0: the right place at the right time of day. So going up was fine. Mm-hmm. Coming down was fine, too.
3: Yeah.
0: And that was the end of that.
3: Okay, but don't forget, it's going to close tonight.
0: I won't need it, so that's good.
3: All right. But it does till 8 tomorrow morning. So 8 a.m. tomorrow morning. So that might be a problem in the morning. And also, you know that place where we had that big sinkhole, or the between Trois-Rivières and Repentigny along the 40.
0: Right.
3: Barthélemy, where they're going to be doing work this weekend, paving it. And there's going to be a lot of paving. It's paving season.
0: Yeah.
3: I think that's, rather than calling it orange cone, we call it paving season because it's the perfect temperature.
0: Well, it's also orange cone season.
3: It's
0: always orange cone season.
3: I think so.
0: Yes.
3: I think that's a tradition.
0: We're just used to it now. It's just part of the decor.
3: It's something I don't want to get used to, though, but unfortunately.
0: Bad.
3: Yeah, exactly. It is a too bad situation.
0: All right. Thank you, Lita.
3: You're welcome.
0: It is 5:42. We're going to say good morning now to Natalia Goodwin. She's hosting World Report. Good morning.
4: Hello.
0: How you doing?
4: I'm good. How are you?
0: Good. What's going on World Report this morning?
1: Yeah, so we're taking a look at, you know, what some may call an infamous by-election in England. This is the one in Clacton.

0: where the internet famous satirical Count Binface character was running against the reform UK leader Nigel Farage. Well, Farage won the election heftily, getting 63% of the vote. So Julia Chapman will bring us the latest in reaction from the UK on that. And then we'll head to Colombia, where the new hard right government is facing criticism over the handling of that earthquake on Monday. Reports are now saying that international aid was offered to the country, but was turned away by their new leader. So there's lots of questions in the country about why that happened, how that happened. So Karen Pauls will have the latest on that for us.
1: All right. Thank you, Natalia.
0: Thank you.
1: Natalia Goodwin hosting World Report this morning. That is coming up in about 17 minutes. On Daybreak this morning, if you live in Vaudreuil or you drive through it, you can see the hospital is taking shape. This morning, we have an update on a bunch of issues like timelines and future staffing. There are a lot of people waiting for this hospital to open. Chloe Rinaldi will join us in the 7 o'clock hour of the show. Speaking of construction, no shovels in the ground yet for the planned expansion of the IJ Stadium at Gerry Park, but lots of conversation around what it should look like. The head of the National Bank Open will join us to talk about that and how the tournament went as a whole. And we're getting into the weekend with conversations about two events happening. Soul of the City is new. Lasso Fest starts year five, and we're going to talk about it. And of course, we're going to play some music this morning. On Quebec AM, the town of Rouyn-Noranda has been celebrating its 100th anniversary all year long. Breakaway host Allison Brunette has just returned from a trip there, where she met dozens of people who make up the vibrant municipality. And Culture Sauvage, it's taking a chance on mystery concerts to introduce audiences to emerging and underground artists in the Gaspé. So that conversation is coming up on Quebec AM. It's coming up on 5:45. We're sitting at 15 degrees. Clear skies in Montreal. It's 10 degrees. Partly cloudy in Quebec City. It's 10 and mist in Sherbrooke. 13 mostly cloudy in Gaspé. 9 degrees. Clear skies in Mont-Tremblant. A new film is launching this week about a unique story of immigration between Montreal and Sicily. It's called Il Paese, The Village. It focuses on a small Sicilian village. The film not only tells the story of those who came to Montreal after the 1950s to build a life, but the camera also shows how migration affected those who stayed behind. Shelley Tepperman is the film's director and producer. Francesca Lodico shares her own family story in the film, and they both spoke to Sabrina Marindola on Let's Go.
2: The theme is the cost of migration, not only for the people who left, but also for the people who stayed behind. And it's really a film about love, family love, unbreakable bonds despite time and distance, and love and connection to a place that people's roots are, even if they've been away for 50 years. And even for some people who are going to visit for the first time, going to visit their parents' village for the first time.
3: Yeah, it's really interesting because often I like this. It's a different perspective because often, you know, when we talk about immigration, we'll follow and focus on the stories of where people are building a new life, what it's like to fit in and adapt and integrate into a new world. But rarely is the focus on those who stayed and those who are still, living with that exodus.
2: Yeah, it was really a surprise for me because initially when there was a plan to follow this group of people going back, I thought I was making a film about, you know, this group of people going back after 50 years and seeing their village through new eyes, perhaps imagining the lives they might have had if they'd never left. And after a couple of days speaking to the locals, it just completely shook me to the core to realize that there was a whole other story to tell here. I heard the word Spartensa from this historian we interviewed, who's also a resident, and he talked about just the experience of growing up without your friends and family and how the loss of the people who were so important to the families and the community created this sense of like mourning and bereftness. Mm. It just shattered the whole social fabric. And yeah.
3: Because the word partenza means to depart. It's a departure. But spartensa, what does spartensa mean, Francesca?
4: Well, there's a spartire, which is to break apart. Because spartensa doesn't actually, it's not a word in the Italian language.
3: It's dialect, right?
4: Yeah, yeah, it's dialect. And it's specifically about this experience of something, of breaking, of fracturing the families, the community, the very fabric of that place. It's a

0: incredible. It's an incredible word that just it contains within it an entire history, an entire culture of Southern Italy, not just the village. When I hear it, I immediately
1: you have like a reflex?
0: Absolutely. It's everything. It encapsulates everything about my family's experience, even today, because that fracturing is kind of still with us.
1: So let's talk about that, because your parents came from this village, but your uncle, that clip we just heard, that's mm-hmm. your uncle. He stayed. And your parents came. Why did your parents choose to leave Sicily and come to Montreal?
0: Because they wanted a better life. Because we, you know, when we think of Italy today, Sicily's very hot right now. It's beautiful. You want to go there. You want to go to the beaches.
1: Yeah, White Lotus. And now it's this luxurious thing.
0: Absolutely. Yeah. But in the 60s, when my parents, in the 50s, the 60s, they were poor. They were destitute, these families. So my father, in fact, left when he was 14, coming to meet his father, who'd been here for years working. And my mother was also kind of desperate to get out, because there wasn't a sense of a future there. And again, people were leaving, you know. So what happens is one person leaves, and that allows for someone else to leave, right? This is how that kind of it's a dominoes effect.
1: Launched an immigration chain, because at the time you could have sponsored relatives to come. Shelley, we heard in that clip Carmelo Lodico, Francesca's uncle, say that the cost was unbearable to those who stayed. What did you learn during your trip? And what did you learn about that cost and the price people paid for those who stayed?
2: People talked about the town. They seemed to live in a state of suspended animation, waiting for the emigres, the emigrati, to return in the spring. There was a beautiful line that we heard from Agostino, who said, you know, we used to wait for the swallows from Africa. Now we wait for the emigrati who come back in the summers. And a lot of people who left, who live in Europe, will come back and spend their summers there. But they talked about living sort of like ghosts, that the town sort of reverts to a sort of ghostly silence after the summer. But what's interesting is Ioppolo has become a kind of destination village. It's like party central all summer long. There are festivals, there are live events, there's a destination restaurant, but it exists for the summer months. There's a huge influx. So I learned that, and just the sense of, I mean, that also that it's just such a beautiful place. The setting, the rolling hills, it's a beautiful agricultural community. And I think what I really understood is that people would not have left that place if there's any way they could have stayed.
1: Francesca, you talked about that breakage that is still there today. What was it like for you growing up in Montreal with parents who were born elsewhere but immigrated? Did this come up in conversation, or were there, you know, voices of regret, or, oh, maybe if I hadn't left, or, you know, should I have left? And what was it like for you to go back to Ioppolo and see it today with your eyes today?
0: I mean, it's both of those things. There's always this kind of, you know, the what if and the regret. And at the same time, we are here. You know, growing up here, like so many different like all immigrants, you know, it meant growing up in this very insular kind of community where we spoke a dialect at home. And then you went to school maybe in English or French. Like, it was a very, but at the same time, so we're here. And as we got older, we became Canadian. We weren't in the beginning, I don't think. but at the same time, it's not enough to just say I'm Canadian, or I'm a Quebecer, or I'm a Montrealer, because there's always this huge part of who we are, of who I am, my family, that is rooted in that place, in that language. And it's not just about memories. There's something quite... and what happens is when we're there... those of us who go back, there's this, you know, immediate connection to the place.
1: What is that immediate connection?
0: You know, it's there's the moment you land there, even, you know, you walk out of the plane, you don't walk into the airport, you walk outside, and just the smell of you know, you land at Catania, you see Mount Etna, there's this, you see olive trees and lemon trees in the distance. There's it's always warm. The sun in Sicily feels like it's right

0: you could just reach out and touch it. It's so close to you. The sandstone or on the east of the island, there's that lava kind of black limestone. You feel
1: connected to all of that, even though you're born here in Montreal?
0: Yeah, it's a physical thing, isn't it? Even the way that we... the way that we hear sound, when we're, even just the way that we're moving through the world, again, you're here and you're rooted here. I think it's the right word, but you're also a little bit disconnected because there's this other rootedness that is a part of you. I don't know if that makes sense.
1: Yeah, I've heard it described as, your roots are in one country, but the trunk and the branches are in another. And it's you're growing in these two places. Shelley, how has this project been received by the Yopolo community?
2: Well, it's been very well received. There's a lot of emotion. Tonight, all the Yopolese are going to see it. So far, only a handful saw it during the premiere.
1: Because there's an association here in Montreal of people who are specifically from this village. They have their own Montreal association.
2: Exactly. And tonight at Italfest, we have a screening for 525 Italians. The Yopolese will all be there, other Sicilians and the larger Italian community. So it's going to be very exciting.
3: That was film director Shelley Tepperman and collaborator Francesca Lodico. It is 5:54. Chance the Rapper is returning to Montreal this Saturday at MTELUS. He's celebrating the 10th anniversary of his mixtape, which is called Coloring Book. Here is Blessings.
4: I speak of promised land, soil as soft as mama's hands, running water, standing still, endless fields of daffodils and chamomile, rice under black beans, walked in the apple with cracked screens and told prophetic stories of freedom, found warmth in a black queen for when I get cold like Nat King, I'm doing the dad thing. I speak of wondrous, unfamiliar lessons from childhood, make you remember how to smile good. I'm pre-currency, post-language, anti-label, pro-famous, I'm Broadway Joe Namath. Kanye's best prodigy. He ain't signed me, but he proud of me. I got some ideas that you gotta see. Make a vid with Shorty and they ship it like the Odyssey. They never seen a rapper practice modesty. I never practice, I only perform. I don't even warn, I don't eat it warm. I won't be reborn. I speak to God in public, I speak to God in public. He keep my rhymes in couplets. He think the news is jam. I think we mutual fans. I used to dance to Michael. I used to dance in high school. I used to pass out music. I still pass out music. The people's chant must be everything the people can't be. I'm getting artsy fartsy, house full of some Hebrew Brantleys. You must have missed the come up. I must be all I can be. Call me Mr. Mufasa. I had to master Stampede.

0: ready, big fella?
1: That was Blessings by Chance the Rapper. It is 5:58. We're sitting at 15 degrees. It's clear skies in Montreal. 10 degrees, partly cloudy skies in Quebec City. Sherbrooke, 10 degrees and mist. 13 degrees, mostly cloudy in Gaspé. It's 9 degrees, clear skies in Mont-Tremblant. The weather story of the day, sunny for the most part, a mix of sun and cloud this afternoon. There is a 40% chance of showers this afternoon with the risk of a thunderstorm, though, for Gaspé, and highs between about 23 and 25 degrees. Lida.
2: We've got a big closure in along the 50 and Guy Lafleur, some people like to call it that, from about the 158 to Saint-Philippe. At this point, it's just road work. They're trying to open it up, and it should be completely opened up by at least 6:05. I'm hoping for that. I checked the bike routes this morning just around the province just to see what was going on, and a couple of cyclists, a couple of runners on the bike routes this morning.

0: Hi, this is Nick. I'm on my way to get my morning cup of coffee, and I thought I should let you all know you should be listening to Daybreak on CBC Radio 1.
1: 6:10, it is Friday, August 14th. 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Hello to those watching on CBC Television this hour. We're sitting at 17 degrees in Montreal. Coming up this half hour, Ottawa is spending tens of millions of dollars on climate resilience projects. We'll hear more about what those projects will actually look like and whether the spending is enough to resist the forces of climate change. Phil DeMont will stop by with business in about 10 minutes or so. Jay Turnbull will be here with sports as well. First, over to Lita Polson, looking at the morning drive, public transit, sidewalks, bike paths. Good morning.
2: Good morning. It's a nice and easy Friday morning ride from Repentigny, Vaudreuil-Dorion area, from Blainville, until, of course, you're in the center of the city, and then you start to pick up more volume, including 25 South, with its 30-minute delay.
1: Rowan Kennedy is here with news headlines.
3: Good morning. Yesterday, we told you about an AI surveillance camera that Montreal police had set up in the city's East End. Well, we had our reporter Gabriel Gindy look into how police plan to use that type of technology going forward and how that may be raising some civil liberties and privacy concerns with tech analysts. We've also got another story about an apple grower in the Montérégie using a new tech anti-hail cannons, sending shockwaves into the air, turning hail into rain.
1: Huh.
3: It comes after a hailstorm that caused major damage earlier this year. Wow, we'll have more on that.
1: Okay, thank you, Rowan. Weather-wise, pretty easy today. We're expecting a sunny morning, a mix of sun and cloud this afternoon for Montreal, a high of 25 degrees. Factor in the humidex, 27, a few clouds tonight, and a low of 13. More sunshine for Saturday and a high of 25 degrees. San Silvaro, we're looking at a sunny day as well. You're seeing some fog this morning, though, and a high of 22 degrees, humidex 25. A few clouds for tonight, fog developing overnight, single digits and a low of 7. Sunshine for Saturday and a high of 22 degrees. It is 6:12. Federal government is allocating millions of dollars for small climate mitigation projects across the country. Environment Minister Julie Dabrowson made the announcement in Halifax this week. She says extreme weather is the new norm and we need to brace for it now.
4: Preparing for these climate disruptions means helping communities build strong, resilient infrastructure to protect people's health, well-being, and livelihoods.
1: A total of $34 million will go to more than 100 climate-resilient projects. Maddie Simiatiki will break this down for us. He's a professor of geography and planning and director of the Infrastructure Institute at the University of Toronto. Here's our conversation. Good morning. Thanks for joining us.

0: Good morning. Thanks for having me.
1: What kinds of projects is the federal government trying to fund with this money?
0: So this is money for a wide range of climate adaptation projects. A lot of the money is going towards studies to study things like risk management and the implementation of projects. There's also some adaptation work that will go into solutions around heat, solutions for cooling in buildings, and some small-scale projects around flooding. So it's really a wide range, but this $34 million in a country the size of ours is a drop in the ocean compared to the impacts that we've been facing over the last number of years from the wilder weather that's happening as a result of climate change.
1: Well, we'll get to the price tag and how far that money can go in just a moment, but I want to ask you because flooding and flood resilience has been a big conversation here in the Montreal area, and the government gave some vague examples where the money could be used for. For example, flood resilient infrastructure. What could that actually look like?
0: So that can mean a wide range of things from green solutions where there's plantings or where there's berms built and other types of ways to store water and have it be done naturally, all the way to more gray infrastructure like upgrading and expanding sewer capacity or trying to alter the way roads are designed so that the water doesn't pool in quite the same way. So it can be a whole host of things. And in this case, you know, there's money for a few projects in Quebec and in Montreal. There's one for developing residential rainwater management solutions. So that's in Montreal. And there's a project in NDG looking at a feasibility study for a rain garden. So again, there can be a mix of green and gray type of solutions.
1: The other thing we heard about is money going towards cooling stations in public parks. Can you paint a picture of what a project like that entails?
0: Yeah, there's been talk of things like misting stations, you know, where they have they're kind of blowing mist into parts of the park. It could be things like water features that also people can use. And then also just building shade structures. I mean, a lot of our parks were built in order to encourage sunlight. I mean, there was a theory that people wanted to be in the sunshine in the summer. We have a short summer here in Canada. And what we're finding now with climate change is that actually, if you look at the park in the summer on a really hot day, most of the people are tracking where the shade is and where trees are or where there's other type of canopy. So it can be those type of investments as well.
1: Another conversation we had recently on this show is about extreme heat in houses, specific apartment buildings. What measures to mitigate extreme heat for housing is there that was mentioned by the government?
0: Yeah, this has been a topic that's been getting a lot of attention because major heat waves can be really deadly. And I think in this case, we have to acknowledge there's a real inequality in terms of who's being impacted across our cities. There's an inequality in terms of the green canopy and also who has access to air conditioning. And those are some of the conversations about, you know, there is talk about increasing the tree cover and a huge inequality actually in the tree cover in many cities between higher income and lower income areas, but also how to retrofit apartment buildings that may not have air conditioning, central air conditioning, and are now being retrofitted, and how to provide cooling services and then also all the electricity and energy that's needed to come in behind and make sure that it actually can operate on the hottest days when everyone is trying to use power at the same time.
1: And we're talking about the money now, $34 million, more than 100 communities sharing that $34 million. How much of a difference can this funding realistically make?
0: I think these might be showcase projects and it's good to spend money on planning, but this is a drop in the ocean. I mean, we have, you know, it's 34 million in a country of 41 million population thereabouts. It's less than a dollar per person, 141 projects in 121 municipalities. I mean, we have over 5,000 municipalities across the country. So really it's important that these type of interventions are there, that people can see things, but really it needs to be backed up with money for the actual investments. I mean, a lot of this money is going towards planning. And in Canada, we do a lot of plans and planning is good, but it has to be backed up by the money to really drive action. The climate is changing. People can see it in their daily lives. And the important thing is that as we build out the plans, that the money is there to actually do the implementation.
1: When you put the calculations like that, Matty, it doesn't sound like a lot. So why do you think the government didn't invest more beyond planning?
0: You know, there is some money for actual tangible investments, but this is one program and it's targeted at local

municipalities. We should also say, I mean, this program started in the intake for this program started in 2024. So there's also a speed element here too, that I think Canadians over the last 2 years, even since this program started, they say in you know, June or July of 2024, even in that period, I mean, there have been storms and weather events right across this country and the forest fires that are just devastating our country. The insurable losses are in the billions. So

0: This is where planning is important because it's easy to chase the last storm or the last weather event and see that as the future risk. And so there is a need to do planning. In each community will have its own set of risk factors. So having money to do a proper risk assessment and understand what each community is facing, I think is important, but this needs to be scaled up. Again, 121 communities in a country with 5,000 municipalities. We need to really ramp this up, put the resources behind it and recognize the urgency because Canadians are feeling the impact between the insurable losses, the inconvenience, the devastation of communities, this and the financial cost of trying to respond to climate after the fact is really starting to become a burden. It is a burden on our country now.
1: You're saying that municipalities and communities shouldn't chase the last storm or the last big event, but that those events are what people remember, and it causes them to go to their decision makers and demand answers to say, what are you going to do to prevent this from happening the next time?
0: Of course, and we should be recognizing that, you know, there are places now that are having the 100-year storm like 3 times in 5 years. That's not how stats work. Something else has changed, and so for sure, if it's you know, and that's why the risk assessment is so important and using the evidence and the data to try to understand. But just like the forest fire smoke is a good example where until recently that was not an issue in many parts of our country, and all of a sudden in the last, you know, so you might have done a risk assessment and not or invested and not recognized that that was something that was as important. And now in many of our big cities that previously had never really experienced that with any regularity are now having smog days where entire populations can't go outdoors. This, you know, other communities like Indigenous communities, Northern communities, parts of the West have been experiencing that for long periods of time, and they might have other types of risks that hadn't been on their bingo card, so to speak. So really, the assessment is important, but it's the money coming in after and the plan of how we're going to address all of these. We have like, you know, we're having, it's all sorts of different weather issues. It's not just one, and that's posing a lot of challenges about how you prioritize.
1: How should we measure whether these investments are actually making communities more resilient?
0: That's the key, is that, I mean, the plan is important, but the action is what will determine whether they have impact. And I think, you know, the key is that there is the information and the data. These are small scale, and I think we should recognize we're not going to solve the impacts of climate change in Canada with $34 million. The federal government also has other programs that they're investing in, but I think really being public about connecting the upfront investments with the outcomes shows people that the resources are going in the right place, because right now people are feeling the impacts of climate change. They're experiencing it in terms of insurable and uninsurable losses that are financially impactful, that are devastating. We have thousands of people that are out of their homes right now because of the forest fires. People, we will know that we're making a difference when we have a way of trying to mitigate those impacts up front, and then the speed of the response when these events happen. We can't avoid climate. We can't avoid storms and weather impacts, but we can certainly figure out how we respond to them.
1: All right. Thanks for joining us this morning.
0: Thanks for having me.
1: Maddie Simiatiki is a professor of geography and planning and director of the Infrastructure Institute at the University of Toronto. Exactly 6:22. Here's Lita.
2: And scouting a couple of delays quite far off island right now, just along the 20 and the 20 in the westbound direction. There's an issue, debris on the road, it appears to be, and that's on the 20 west in the Saint-Hyacinthe area. So traveling in that area right now might be a bit of a problem, adding 10 minutes to your trip. Also in the Metropolitan westbound, there's no surprise here, but it's busy from Pineuf down to about the almost to Kerry Interchange.
1: Thank you, Lita. Phil DeMont is here with the Business Report. Good morning.
3: Morning, Sean.
1: U.S. gasoline prices hit an all-time high for August this week, but world oil prices, they're way down from April. Why aren't pump prices dropping as quickly?
3: Yeah, this is what kind of got me interested in this question. The U.S. gasoline hit the all-time high for August this week, $4.07 a gallon. You go back to April 7th of this year, so that's when North American oil, the WTI number, peaked. Okay, so it came down 30% from April to now. The gasoline prices in the U.S., it was $4.14 a gallon. On April 7th, it's now $4.07, so it's down 2%. Canada tracks roughly the same. Gasoline prices since April down about 9%. A couple of reasons for the difference. You know, what goes up doesn't necessarily come down at least as fast. Price for oil is only about 50% of the price at the pump. You know, it has to get refined. It has to.

0: get transported, you know, from the refinery to the gas station, that kind of stuff. So right now, if you look at the refinery, there's a shortage of capacity, and that keeps gas prices high. It's a queue. So the oil is queuing up, and it's just, it costs more to get it refined. It's at the peak right now. You got to get the refined product to the gas station, the cost of shipping by truck, up about 30% versus last year. Then there's the gas station itself. Operators tend to hike pump prices quickly when the cost of crude rises. They're trying to keep their profit margins intact. Makes sense. But the sticker price at the pump doesn't come down to earth as fast when oil prices drop. One reason, operators know people really don't look around for the cheapest gas price. It's not like you can go from store to store looking for, you know, cheapest deodorant. So they tend to go to the, well, I was in Toronto and I used to go, I forget, going home and there was a gas station that always had a lineup.
1: Right.
0: And here's the problem. You know, like you would save, I just did a calculation, on a compact vehicle, you'd save about $10 a tank if you shopped around, you know, right, got the lower price. Okay. But I filled up my car twice a month. I'd look at that lineup and go, I'm going to be sitting in this thing for 45 minutes. Mm-hmm. It's not worth my $20 in a month to sit there for 45 minutes. You just don't, to be honest, save enough in a tank of gas. Maybe if you're a permanent truck driver or you're on the road every day, all the time, I get that. But
1: right,
0: a lot of drivers are casual, so they don't look around. They stay in the area. Operators know that, so they just keep the prices where they
2: want. Right. And I was laughing, Phil, because I use car share to come to work in the morning, and the car share, some people don't always fill up the tank, and you're stuck doing that at 4 o'clock in the morning. And there's no way I'm driving around to find the cheap. And anyway, the credit card is actually in the car share, so at least that solves that problem. But it is the annoyance all the same of going to fill up the tank at 4 o'clock in the morning when we've all agreed that we should be doing it. It's a collective effort.
0: No, exactly.
2: Moving on. Why does it matter if robots clean toilets?
0: Well, you remember the Jetson show? George Jetson had a robot maid, Rosie. Okay. Well, that was a valuable thing to do. The trouble with the humanoid robots now is they're having questions about what they can do. So Unitree is a Chinese company. They're getting really good at making these robots look kind of like people. They can do cool party tricks. They can knock you down with a kung fu kick, or they can get up from a fall. You know, they can get back up. Some robots can even do backflips. I've seen this. The question is whether they can replace people on an assembly line or even clean your house. The numbers are going to be impressive. Analysts estimate that the market for humanoid robots could hit about 4 million shipments annually by 2035. China, already a world leader, will continue to be one. One of the reasons for the growth is prices are down about 90% since 2020, although the cost of a robot still is about $60,000, but the prices will keep coming down. Having them do something useful, that's a little more tricky. Unitree is one of China's leading robot companies, but it gets a big chunk of its revenue not from the sale of robots. It's kind of a too new industry, but by touring executives around their cool facilities. It's a decent model if you can do it, but I don't think that's the growth model the industry supporters had.
2: Robots that can clean toilets. Phil, before you go, I will say this. I've said it on the air before. I will say it again. I will be forever freaked out by those Roomba-type vacuums.
0: yeah. Welcome to the 1990s, Sean.
2: Leave me alone. Stop following me. We'll talk to you in the next half hour.
0: Thanks.
2: Phil DeMott with the Business Report. Jay's here with sports. And Jay,
3: you can cut your grass too, right? You know that. They'll chase you on the grass as well.
2: Do they really?
3: Oh, there's grass cutting. I don't know if it's Roomba, but whatever. It's a little machine that goes around and cutting your grass.
2: Yeah.
3: So they just kind of
4: pool
3: little
4: cleaning ones.
3: Those as well. Yeah, exactly. They're everywhere.
2: Do we have one downstairs in this building?
4: Yes, we do.
3: We do?
4: I've enjoyed watching it. I could just sit there with a bag of popcorn and watch the robots. Yeah, no, I like them a lot.
2: I know when I worked in the Toronto building, like 15 or so years ago, there was a male robot that just dropped off.
3: Long time ago.
2: Yeah. That was like, ugh.
3: It feels like we should be able to ride them. Or maybe even like people can come here and, you know, put a quarter in and they can, we can make money that way too. You know, there's lots of ways to make money.
4: Like they have those in the mall where you ride the little creature and
3: those are the ponies.
4: Malls.
2: Oh, those are annoying. Sorry,
3: but those will move. Are you talking about the little ponies you can ride?
4: Yes, I like those. Sorry.
3: Yeah, but they don't go anywhere.
2: Yeah. Well, they go up around and in your way. But anyway.
3: Are you talking about the ones you just sit on?
2: No. In some malls, that like you can actually like take an animal and the kids and they ride down the hallways.
3: Yes, I've seen those.
2: Yeah.
3: Sorry. You learn how to drive sometime, I guess. And the kids when you're three.
2: The kids are having fun, but sometimes you're like, Anyway.
3: It's a bit of fun for you too, I guess. Hey, we're not going to have time for any sports now.
2: We are. We can talk.
3: My goodness. Okay,
2: the Pan Pacific Swimming Championships, they continue in California. And Canadians, how did they do yesterday?
3: Yeah, they did okay. Summer McIntosh was disappointed with her silver medal performance in the 200-meter freestyle Wednesday. So

0: the best 400 IM swimmer in the history of women's swimming is about to come through with a gold medal performance.
1: So she wins. She wins a 400-meter medley, smashing the record, won by about 3 seconds, broke the record by about four. Of course, she's elated, right?
2: Definitely a learning experience. I'll have to look back at my splits. I feel like I always say that, but I do have to look back at my splits to see, you know, where I went wrong in that race. I really thought I was capable of more tonight, but, you know, still happy to get my hand on the wall first for Canada.
1: Breaks a record, wins by 3 seconds, still not entirely satisfied. So she is really striving for all those gold medals in 2 years in Los Angeles. So she's, I'll get into the rest of the swimming later. We're running out of time now, but a Quebecer picks up a medal as well.
3: All right, good. Thank you. Thanks. 6:29 weather-wise, nice and simple. Sunny to start this morning. A mix of sun and cloud near noon and a high of 25 degrees. Factor in the humidex 27. A few clouds tonight and a low of 13. Same tomorrow. The sunny skies, a fog you're seeing this morning. That should clear up a high of 22 degrees with the humidex 25. A few clouds for tonight. You'll see some fog developing overnight and a low of 7. Back to Lita.
4: And just looking at some areas over on the South Shore where we have problems, the 132 dealing with an incident just before the cutoff for the LaFontaine Tunnel. Also in Laval along the 440 in the westbound direction, just around Monte-Saint-François, problem 2. That's an incident in the right-hand lane.
5: This is CBC News. Good morning, it's 6:30. I'm Rowan Kennedy with your CBC News from Montreal. Montreal Police's use of AI technologies to help in its investigations is raising some civil liberties concerns. This week, police tore down a controversial surveillance camera on Henri Bourassa Boulevard. Gabriel Gindy has that story.
6: Both AI technologies that the Montreal police use revolve around video surveillance. Genetech CloudRunner CRH2 focuses on car detection, and iMotion ROC tracks up to 8 attributes that are recorded at once. The SPVM says it only uses the software after a crime is committed, and that detectives search for elements that they already know of, like visual attributes such as clothing. Jean-François Latreille is a cybersecurity and privacy attorney. He says privacy is fundamental, and the technology should be limited to very strict conditions.
7: If we're using AI to organize, to treat, to analyze, make decisions or projections based on this data, the individual will lose control over his privacy, at least in the public domain.
6: The SPVM says the CloudRunner camera has only been used in one investigation so far, while iMotion ROC software is active in 46 urban security cameras. Carmi Levy is a tech analyst. He says these technologies are imperfect and it's for cities to be as transparent as possible.
8: You owe it to the population who will be under this surveillance to explain to them exactly what those use cases will be and exactly what protections will be in place.
6: Latreille says that policymakers have to catch up and set limitations on how AI technology can be used in public. Gabriel Gindy, CBC News, Montreal.
5: The province's pension fund manager, La Caisse, earned a 5.1% return on its investments over the past 6 months. That's below its benchmark of 7.5%. La Caisse's president, CEO Charles Lemont, says in stocks its teams overperformed related to the growth of AI, but its private equity portfolio was affected by the tech's impact on certain industries such as insurance and services. Says 6% return on investment on average is needed to meet its usual obligations. Ottawa is investing $24 million into research on the effects of cannabis on Canadians' brains. It will be led by a consortium of researchers across the country, including here in Quebec. The initiative comes about 8 years after it was legalized for recreational purposes in Canada. Patricia Conrad is the scientific director of the CIHR Institute of Neurosciences, Mental Health and Addiction.
9: The idea here is for us to collect and pool data on Canadians of all ages to better understand how cannabis is potentially producing harms for mental health, brain health, and also for us to begin to understand what kind of benefits Canadians are deriving from cannabis and how to potentially harness some of that.
5: The teams plan to recruit about 3,000 participants to collect data from. The organization that manages Quebec's bottle deposit program is clamping down on refunds for returning bottles and beverage cans. Some Ontarians are stopping by depots in the province trying to cash in on their empties, even though they weren't purchased.

0: in Quebec, rather. Jody Applewaith reports.
1: Water bottles, a lot of Monster, and sodas.
2: There's a line outside the Consignation bulk drop-off location in Gatineau where Yannick Avery is waiting to return a couple garbage bags full of old bottles. The company that runs the site on Jean Prue Street singled it out as one of its busiest depots. Its wait time's growing in part because some Ontarians are stopping by, trying to get refunds on their empties, even though it's illegal to cash in on any that were purchased outside Quebec.
1: It's a little inconvenient to have Ontarians come here and overbill, like, our parking lots.
2: Which is why Consignation is implementing new measures, including a new system for Ontarians returning bottles and beverage cans. It will require them to drop them off, then wait to be reimbursed through the company's app after they've been sorted and deemed eligible for a refund. Jean-François Lafour is Consignation's Vice President of Strategy.
3: The origin of these measures is really to improve service levels to the citizens of Gatineau.
2: The company also plans to open 7 new bulk return locations in Gatineau. Jody Applewaith, CBC News, Ottawa.
0: And finally, an apple grower in St. Paul d'Abbotsford is using a new technology in Quebec to protect his crops after a major hailstorm caused considerable losses in his Montérégie farm earlier this year. Now the orchard has acquired a special anti-hail cannon. Jenna Badoso explains.
4: What you're hearing is an anti-hail cannon, a technology out of Spain that cost the Bois Franc orchid $160,000. After a major hailstorm struck the region in May, the owner, Maxime Brie, wanted to try the equipment. He says hail can cause considerable damage, like split apples or even broken trees. The cannon turns hail into rain by sending shockwaves into the sky that stops hailstones from reaching the ground in solid form. During a hailstorm, it detonates every 7 seconds. The equipment is permanently connected to a meteorological service that monitors storms, telling Brie when to activate the cannon and once the danger to his crops has passed. But he repeated, detonations don't go unnoticed. Some neighbors have even complained. Brie says they've installed a silencer to reduce the noise by half. He hopes people will be understanding as it device will only be activated when it's needed. Jenna Badoso, CBC News, Montreal.
0: And that was your CBC News.
5: Thank you, Rowan. That is Rowan Kennedy from the CBC Montreal Newsroom. Good morning. I am Sean Henry. This is Daybreak on CBC Radio 1, the CBC News app, CBC Listen, and CBC Television this half hour. Friday, August 14th, sitting at 18 degrees in Montreal, in Saint-Sauveur. Right now, we are sitting at 11 degrees in Ormstown. Right now, sitting at 13 degrees. Coming up this half hour, how can young people get mental health help before it becomes an emergency? That was one of the central questions in a new study from McGill University. The lead researcher will join us this half hour. We're also going to hear from Phil DeMont with more business news. Jay Turnbull will be back with sports. In the meantime, here is Lita Polson with the morning commute.
6: And it's quite busy in some areas, actually surprisingly slow as you take the 132 towards the 20 due to an earlier accident. Cleared it out of the way, but it always takes some time to sweep up the debris in the area. Once you're through the tunnel, it's fine though. And then there's patchy traffic all along the Metropolitan in the westbound direction. Another issue we have is a big accident up around the 440 at this point. They're still clearing that one away. It's in the westbound direction as you head towards the Pineuf Point. So 440 this morning will be quite congested for the next, I'd say, about 5-6 minutes.
5: Okay, thank you, Lita. Weather-wise for Montreal, we're expecting a sunny morning, a mix of sun and cloud this afternoon, and a high of 25 degrees. Slightly warmer when you factor in the humidex. A few clouds for tonight and a low of 13. Ormstown, we're expecting a sunny day as well. You're seeing some fog this morning, though. Becoming a mix of sun and cloud this afternoon and a high of 25 degrees. Factor in the humidex. It will feel like 30. A few clouds tonight and a low of 10. Coming up on 6:38, a new study from McGill is looking into the best ways to reach young people struggling with mental health issues. Its focus is the community mental health program called Access Open Minds and how it could help both kids and the health sector in general. Dr. Jai Shah is the lead researcher of the study, a psychiatrist and professor at McGill University, joins us on the line. Good morning.
7: Hi there.
5: What kind of care does Access Open Minds offer people that walk through the door?
7: Yeah, so thanks. So Access Open Minds is actually a service that took place in a range of communities and settings across Canada from 2014 till about just after 2020. But it was also a youth mental health service transformation project funded by a couple of research-oriented organizations across the country. You can imagine all of these sites were in different settings in different provinces and territories, some in cities, some in rural areas. In fact, six were in indigenous communities, all of them that worked off of these kind of same principles, which meant not just providing mental health to young people, but also other health and social services. So sexual health, physical health, vocational resources, and so on. We really tried to lower the barriers to seeking care. So for example, no need for a referral from a physician. Mm-hmm. Anyone could refer, you can walk in some cases. We wanted to make sure there were non-professional supports like peer supporters available. And we tried to find a really accessible location in the community, in each of the communities in which this was happening. Right. And then of course, a young person might walk in, they get an initial assessment within about 72 hours, and then get either care at the site itself or get accompanied and sent along to where the care is determined to be needed.
5: Let me give you an example, or I'll give you a scenario here. Let's say someone struggling with an eating disorder walks in. How can this team of clinicians help?
7: Right. So, I mean, the first point is to make sure the young person is seen really when they're ready to be seen. And often that's close to the time of the referral that comes in itself, rather than traditional services often have a wait list of weeks, months, sometimes even years, which is obviously not optimal. If we can see young people at the time they're ready to be seen, I think we stand a much better chance of engaging them and making sure that they get a thorough, proper, comprehensive assessment, that their needs get better understood and met ultimately. In other words, that they get sent to the place that they need to be at.
5: What exactly were you looking to understand in your study?
7: Yeah, so these sorts of services, what we'd call kind of integrated care services, are actually sprouting up, not just in a number of Canadian provinces, but in a number of OECD countries. And there's been a fair bit of research in Canada and elsewhere on the value for money of these services, but most of that work has actually been done on simulation and modeling. This is really the first approach globally, actually, that's based on or been based on real world data. And so what we looked at was in our Edmonton site. So Edmonton was part of the network, and we looked at about 1,500 young people aged 15 to 25 that were seen at the Access Open Mind Service in Edmonton. We compared their mental health and social functioning against a match group of about 10,000 young people with similar demographics seen in traditional care settings like community mental health clinics, also in Edmonton. Now, what we knew from our previous work was that the people seen at Access Open Minds actually had more difficulties, not less, before they came to the service. We knew also that they had greater improvements in mental health and social functioning than those seen at other community services. Okay. So that was also something we knew ahead of time. What we learned from this study is that those seen at Access Open Minds had more emergency department use, hospitalization, emergency stays, residential admissions before compared with the other group, but we saw their care shift to what we call youth-friendly settings in the community. So outside of hospitals and institutions into youth-friendly outpatient settings, which is just what we are designing it to do.
5: So really a service with them in mind.
7: Built exclusively for young people and with the input of young people and their families.
5: Let me ask you this. The services at Access Open Minds, in terms of the look, if someone were to walk in to Access Open Mind, does it look institutional? Does it look like a hospital, a healthcare facility?
7: Well, the first point is that it isn't designed not to be in a traditional institutional or healthcare facility. Oftentimes these were at street front clinics. The Rotary Club in one of our sites had essentially designed and built a site. In Edmonton, we used the YMCA, and we built a clinic inside there. So you can imagine that's a little bit different than a traditional hospital setting.
5: For sure. I want to go back to mental health for a second. We recently spoke with the president of the helpline, Kids Help Phone, Rebecca Shields, and here's what she had to say about the complexity of mental health issues with Canadian youth.
8: Stress and anxiety remain our top issue, not surprisingly, with the world they're facing. But, you know, the second is relationships. It could be relationships with their family, their friends, what's happening online. It could be relationships, the first breakup, another breakup, the difficulties that we all face. Yeah. And then the third most topic that we hear is depression. and sadly followed by suicide and suicidal ideation. And that's that complexity and crisis.

0: that we deal with all night, every night.
1: How do you know this program is successful at keeping youth with really complex, severe challenges out of hospitals?
2: Yeah, so we were able to actually measure that because we looked at the types of services used by the young people in Edmonton who came to Access Open Minds and compared those with the types of services used by young people who were seen at traditional community mental health services. And what we really found is that we actually moved care outside of hospitals and into more community-based settings. So we averted the need for additional hospitalizations or residential stays. And part of the story is that we had non-specialist clinicians who were well-trained, but really able to engage young people more flexibly in the community. It turns out that that also saves the system a fair bit of money too, right? Because going to a hospital, going to an emergency department or residential stay automatically is a large sum of system level cost. And a series of outpatient visits is comparably a much reduced cost to that. So these are young people, we measure their needs and we're able to get a sense that there was a pretty substantial return on it.
1: Do you know how much it might have saved the healthcare system?
2: Right. So what we found is that in Access Open Minds, compared to the traditional system, there was an annual per person savings of about $4,300 from, and that was reductions in hospitalizations, residential services, outpatient clinic visits, and specialist services. What that translates to is that for every dollar invested, about $9.70 was saved. And that's pretty substantial. It's comparable to, or actually even exceeds, other health interventions like types of stroke therapy, in diabetes, foot care, early childhood education, and so on.
1: Why do you think the results of this data, which you collected from 2016 to March of 2020, matters now in 2026?
2: Right. So March of 2020 was kind of a notable moment, right?
1: Yes.
2: And the study had been started quite a bit earlier than that, but you can imagine that as the pandemic hit, the types of care that were delivered shifted dramatically, and care really pivoted to virtual services because we were in lockdown in various jurisdictions. So we decided that because the types of care were going to change so quickly and dramatically, we would stop the data analysis at that point. Now, what we've known since then over the last 5-6 years is that that's come back around pretty substantially. Nowadays, care is delivered very much in person and quite regularly in person. There are some virtual visits, but it's much more of a hybrid setting. And so we do think that the results from this still remain relevant and valid. And we're seeing a fair bit of uptake in these services, not just virtually, but in person.
1: Dr. Shah, we've been talking about treating young people who turn up with symptoms. What else do we need to do in terms of preventative measures?
2: Right. So there's a range of things and a range of settings in which care can be delivered, right? And that can be, and by care, I mean preventative interventions as well. That could be from delivering knowledge and information in schools, all the way through to primary levels of care in community settings, whether those are CLSCs or the future of the Access Open Minds Network in different provinces, which in Quebec is known as ERUVAP services. And then, of course, there's other layers of care in the system. And part of my work and part of the work that we want to follow here is in making sure that if a young person is seen in one of those layers of care or intervention, that they can really be sent and accompanied quite fluidly without a lot of resistance, without a lot of friction across the other layers of care, so that there aren't long waits or long transitions or challenges getting connected through the level of care.
1: Dr. Shah, thanks for joining us this morning.
2: Happy to be here.
1: That's Dr. Jai Shah, the lead researcher of the study, a psychiatrist and a McGill University professor. 6:47, here's Lita with the morning commute.
3: And Sean, I'm just looking right now at the 20 and it's traffic jam around a construction zone just outside of Saint-Hyacinthe. Also, and that's heading west, but if you're heading east along the 20 in Sainte-Eulalie, we do have a stopped vehicle off to the right-hand side. For some reason, that stopped vehicle, despite being on the shoulder of the road, is causing a slowdown in that area. Also, over to the south shore on the 25 South, very busy from the Beaubien area down and through the tunnel.
1: Thank you. 6:48, Phil DeMont is back with more business news. Good morning.
4: Morning, Sean.
1: Phil, why is Europe a bellwether for how climate change can affect your economy?
4: Yeah, because right now Europe enduring record hot temperatures, and a big chunk of those problems

0: experts say can be is because of climate change. So countries have been hit by record heat, out of control wildfires, drought conditions, which have hammered agricultural crop output, and that's a big issue on the continent. Romania has had to declare a state of emergency. The government is shutting down nuclear reactors. Not enough water to cool them. Same problem in France around its nuclear operations. Hungary had this problem, and actually had some rain showers, so they were able to restart some of their nuclear plants. But there's an energy crisis there, and it's not really around oil in this case. Paris, officials have had to close the Eiffel Tower early some days because of the heat. All told, the heat problems especially and the higher costs associated with Iran-U.S., that conflict could cost Europe 1% of its GDP this summer. The continent was only supposed to grow 1% for all of 2026, so these problems basically could cost Europe one full year of its economic growth. Now, we've seen weather-related problems before, Sean. Drought conditions in Western Africa hammered the coca crop a few years back, and we still have higher chocolate prices as a result. Hurricanes over the past few seasons has hurt Florida's tourism industry. Interestingly, tourism in Europe has held up this summer. I suspect people, you know, weren't anticipating that heat. But more people looking for cooler countries to go to or cooler regions within countries, think mountains, to spend their time. Now, all of Europe's economic woes this summer can't be blamed on worsening weather. But experts say, look, the Iran-U.S. conflict will probably end someday. Hot weather? Probably not.
1: Phil, one of the problems the oil market faces with the ongoing conflict between Iran and U.S., not enough refineries. Why aren't more of these facilities getting built?
0: Yeah, it's one of those things that's plagued, you know, this whole debate in Canada and the U.S., people asking, why aren't there more refineries? Because we know that's a bit of an issue. The time and the cost it takes to plan and build a new refinery, either up here or down there. In March, American officials announced a new light oil refinery in Brownsville, Texas. It's got maybe 600 million barrels annually of refined oil, like gasoline for your car, that kind of stuff. But when completed, it would be the first new refinery in the U.S. in nearly 50 years. The problem is it won't be ready until early next decade. And that's a problem for North America. U.S. refineries operating at almost 100% capacity right now. The ones on the Gulf Coast, they take all of Alberta's heavy oil. That's what they're set up to do. So you think there'd be an interest in new refineries, but it takes too long to get one of these out. Regulations and permits, but also economics. So look at the Brownsville refinery I just mentioned. If it's, let's say, up and running by 2035, current forecasts would have global demand, oil demand in 2035, roughly equal to where it is now. So that's not, you're not looking at a lot of growth. But if governments pursue more aggressive climate targets, demand could be sliced by 25%. So all of a sudden, you've spent 10 years building this refinery that now has to fight everybody else for customers. There's no start from scratch refineries up here. You tend to expand existing facilities. I'm looking at Sarnia, Ontario. But they might not be as good for the economy as you think. Trevor Toome at the University of Calgary estimates that for each dollar of heavy oil you pull out of northern Alberta, it generates about 64 cents in extra value. Refining, for everyone you refine, only 24 cents. So the argument goes, maybe you're better off just pulling the oil out, sending it somewhere else, rather than spending to build a refinery up here.
1: All right, Phil, thank you. Have a good weekend.
0: Same to you, Sean.
1: Phil DeMont with the Business Report. 6:52, Jay Turnbull here with sports. And Jay, the Montreal Roses had a pretty tough loss Wednesday night. The coach had a tougher Thursday.
2: Yeah, so remember, the Montreal Roses, a fully professional team, were playing the Simcoe County Rovers, a semi-professional team which plays in a lower-class league in the first edition of the Women's Canadian Championships. The Roses lost 1-0. And I was at the game, and afterwards, Roses coach Robert Rozitoyu apologized to fans. He apologized to the owners of the team for the team's poor performance. Let's listen to Rozitoyu's final words during the post-game press conference.
3: From a coach's standpoint, what's the first thing you want to tell your players once you go back to them after the press conference, after this loss?
4: I'm not speaking with them tonight.
5: Yes.
4: Thank you.
2: Merci. So his last words to media as coach of the Montreal Roses, because the team fired him. We got an email. I was at the CF Montreal practice yesterday morning. And during the practice, we all got an email saying, thank you very much, Mr. Rozitoyu, but your services are no longer needed here. Inaugural coach, first coach and only coach of the Montreal Roses. Mm-hmm. So the club's sporting director, Marinette Pichon, announced a move in a news release, thanking him for laying the groundwork of the professional women's soccer club while it was still in its infancy.
6: It's always hard to take this decision to stop a collaboration with the coaches, but I think it's a new step for the future, and we need to reflect what we are doing good at the moment and what can be improved for the future. So

0: Didn't have much to say. So she says Mary's Barbatella will be taking over in the on an interim basis. She's already with the team. So, I mean, this team, poor performance on Wednesday. Right. Not a great performance in the previous game, but just our second spot in the league.
1: They must have been thinking about this for I don't know how long they've been thinking about it, but it's, I don't think they made a split-second decision on Wednesday night.
0: Unless perhaps there was some sort of blow-up after the game. That could have happened. We don't know.
1: Right.
0: You know, that may have happened. But, yeah, again, second spot in the league, and they're playing against Toronto on Sunday in Toronto. So with a brand-new interim coach. So we'll see how it goes there.
1: There's an important flag football tournament in Germany. Canada off to a strong start, and some Quebecers are playing a big part.
0: Yeah, so flag football world championships in Dusseldorf. This is important. On the women's side, Canada dominating. They started with a 27-14 win against Panama. Caroline Mocquin-Joubert from St. Lambert scored three touchdowns in that game. Then a 36-6 win over Brazil. Marianne Quiron from Sherbrooke and Frédéric Morneau from Quebec City, each scoring a couple of touchdowns in that game. On the men's side, Canada opened its tournament with a 26-6 win over Austria. Canada's already 2-0 in that because they played against Nigeria. Not really. Nigeria was not able to field the team because of visa issues, so they had to forfeit. So why this tournament's important is because these teams are qualifying, trying to qualify for the Olympics in 2028, Sean.
2: I mean, I think I honestly forgot.
1: Last sports hit, Jay. We got distracted talking about the Roomba, not the dance. But
0: why did that clip play? Because I wave my hands sometimes when I talk, and that's a cue for my tech to play
1: exactly.
0: The clip.
1: So that's my fault. Jay, put your hands on the desk.
0: Hands in my pocket.
1: Hands in your pocket. Hands to your desk. We're going to continue talking.
0: We'll get to that clip.
1: We're going to continue talking sports now, though, because in the last half hour we got a little distracted talking about Roomba, not the dance, but the little vacuum or whatever you want to call it. But you did mention Summer McIntosh, who won gold at the Pan Pacific Swimming Championship in Los Angeles. Wasn't her only medal.
0: No, not her only medal. She's also in the 4x200 meter relay with three of her teammates, Canadian teammates, and they ended up picking up a bronze. Summer McIntosh, fantastic individual swimmer. Here she is on the relay.
2: I mean, I think I honestly forgot how fun relays are, because it's been a while since Worlds last season. And it was just so much fun, you know, getting out there racing. I'm so proud of these girls, and to get the bronze medal, I mean, I think this is a really big moment for us for sure.
0: Also on that team, Sean, Marie-Sophie Harvey, who trains at CAMO at Complex Claude Robillard. She is, unfortunately, or maybe fortunately, she's still on the top, but has come close on so many occasions, has so many fourth place finishes. It's almost become a joke for her. I mean, she's got a great attitude about it. So she was on the team. She gets a bronze medal in this one. Here she is after the race.
3: Personally, I was a little nervous, but I knew I wanted to dig deep for the girls. I know I'm not 100% peak ready, but I just knew I had to get it done for the girls, and I'm just very happy that we came away with the bronze and not with a fourth place. So it's improvement. It's looking good, and we just want to keep staying on that podium until LA.
0: So the competition continues today, and the Pan Pacs wrap up tomorrow, Sean.
1: Thank you, Jay.

0: Jeanette King. She's part of the Soul of the City Festival, first year of the festival. We're going to be talking to rapper and singer Nyota Parker, who performs this weekend, and she'll be with us after the 8 o'clock edition of World Report. Right now, it is 6:58. Rowan Kennedy is here with news headlines.
1: Good morning. Well, $4 billion wind farm project in the Mauricie region is becoming an election issue. The PQ is criticizing the CAQ for its stance. Before it said it would support the project, now says maybe it wouldn't support the project, so we'll have that story coming up.
2: We still have issues in the Laval area along the 440 in the eastbound direction, just at Monte Saint-Francois. I thought they'd have it out of the way within a short period of time. No. So it's created a delay along the 440 in the eastbound direction at the 125. The westbound direction is backing up to the 25. So we've got a busy ride in that area. That, by the way, is our hotspot right now.
0: 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I'm your host, Sean Henry. You can also download the CBC News app and listen to us on the go. Weather-wise, we're expecting a sunny morning, a mix of sun and cloud this afternoon for Montreal, and a daytime high of 25 degrees, a little warmer with the Humidex Ormstown. Sunny, becoming a mix of sun and cloud this afternoon. Some fog this morning, 25 degrees with the Humidex. It will feel like 30.
3: This is World Report. Good morning, I'm Natalia Goodwin. Nigel Farage has won back his seat in Britain's Parliament. The leader of the far-right Reform UK party took over 63% of the vote in Clacton. Farage triggered the by-election himself after resigning amid an ethics probe into undeclared gifts. Coming in second, with more than a quarter of the votes, a comedian known as Count Binface. The CBC's Julia Chapman reports.
4: Nigel Farage is duly elected as the Member of Parliament for the Clacton constituency.
5: As the result was announced, the winner was nowhere to be seen. Nigel Farage stayed away, claiming he'd been warned of a plot to humiliate him. Farage was already the MP for this constituency. He stood down, triggering a by-election, as he faced a growing scandal over his finances. An investigation was underway into his failure to declare a nearly $10 million gift from a cryptocurrency billionaire. Farage insists he did nothing wrong and argues the election outcome proves voters don't care.
6: So I asked the voters of Clacton to be my jury.
5: The Reform UK leader won comfortably with 63% of the vote, but all the other major parties had boycotted, calling the by-election a political stunt. Farage's only real challenger was a comedian dressed as a garbage can, known as Count Binface. He won nearly 27% of the vote.
7: If they choose not to stand, somebody has to stand up and be the opposition.
5: Reform UK is a far-right party that campaigns against immigration, climate action, and high taxes. Across the country, it had been polling ahead of other parties, until the scrutiny came over Farage's finances. The Clacton result is unlikely to make Farage's problems go away. Now that he is returning to Parliament, the investigation into his finances has already resumed. Julia Chapman, CBC News, London.
3: CBC News has learned that Canada-US Trade Minister Dominic LeBlanc is scheduled to brief the federal government's advisory committee today. LeBlanc will provide an update on Canada-US economic relations and how the negotiations are going. That's according to two sources with knowledge who did not want to be identified publicly. The committee serves as a forum where members can develop strategies on how Canada should approach its economic relationship with the U.S. Luigi Mangione could plead guilty as early as today. He is accused of murdering a healthcare CEO on a Manhattan sidewalk in 2021. Mangione faces both federal and state charges in the case. Today's hearing in New York addresses the federal count of stalking resulting in death. CBC's Chris Reyes joins us live from New York. Chris, what can we expect in court today?
2: So, Natalia, nothing is certain at this point. Several news outlets, including the New York Times and Reuters, are reporting that inside sources indicate that Mangione might plead guilty to those federal charges. The allegation is that Mangione crossed state lines, used the internet and other means with the intent to stalk and kill UnitedHealthcare CEO Brian Thompson. We might also see supporters from

0: bright yoga mats rolled out on old floorboards, surrounded by military mementos. It's all part of the charm that keeps 37-year-old Hannah coming back.
1: It's just a wonderful place to be. It's very warm.
0: For the past century, legions have largely been hubs for veteran support and Remembrance Day ceremonies, community suppers, and celebrations of life. That's still the case, says Nejma Bond, national spokesperson for the Royal Canadian Legion, but branches are needing to expand.
2: This is really like a transition time for the Legion, where what we traditionally do will be maintained, but also we look forward to seeing more growth and more new things and ways to adapt to the world around us.
3: 10 years ago, we only had 29 members. Another 2 or 3 months, we wouldn't be alive, but then we evolved.
0: Dennis Mills of Ontario's Bala Legion says becoming an accessible destination for people of all ages was the key.
3: Now we are a place where we have affordable dinners on Friday night, we have concerts, and we've opened the doors to everyone.
0: The Bala Legion even hopes to soon provide affordable housing units and a medical center. For now, the pitch to new members is straightforward.
3: We need you if we're going to keep this service to the community healthy and alive and vibrant.
0: Emma Godmere, CBC News, Ottawa.
4: And that is the latest national and international news from World Report. 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
6: 7:10, it is Friday, August 14th. Good morning. I'm your host here on Daybreak, Sean Henry. 16 degrees, mainly sunny skies in Montreal and St. Sauveur. Right now, we are sitting at 12 degrees with mainly sunny skies. Ormstown, sun is out as well, sitting at 14 degrees. The countdown is on to the day the new hospital in Vaudreuil opens. Chloe Rinaldi is here with a progress report. Before we get to that, Lita Poulsen is here with the morning commute.
7: And the morning commute on the bike routes, pretty good. If you're traveling Maisonneuve, the Rêve Saint-Denis, we do have issues, though, if you're traveling through the Lachine area on the bike path. We were alerted to a problem on along Victoria at 18th Avenue. It's a huge barrier. Keep that in mind because there's no sidewalk in that area, so you will be forced off into oncoming traffic.
6: Okay, be careful. Rowan Kennedy is here with news headlines.
8: Good morning, Sean. Well, teams of researchers in the Eastern Townships are part of a new project from the federal government to track how the use of cannabis is affecting people's brains. We'll have more on that. A big announcement yesterday, $24 million was announced to help kind of kickstart that and help that research. And we've got some provincial election news to tell you about. The Conservatives in Quebec say they would make massive spending cuts to the government, up to $47 billion. We've also got another story to tell you about. The Parti Québécois taking aim at the CAQ for its support of a project, a wind farm project in the Mauricie. Now the CAQ says it would maybe not support that wind project. Well, PQ is taking aim at that. We'll have more on that.
6: Thank you. Weather-wise, we're expecting a sunny morning for Montreal. Mix of sun and cloud this afternoon and a high of 25 degrees. Factor in the humidex 27. A few clouds tonight and a low of 13. Saint-Sauveur, about the same forecast. Sunny and a high of 22 degrees. Humidex 25. A few clouds tonight. You're seeing some fog patches developing overnight and a low of 7 degrees. It's 7:12. The long-anticipated Vaudreuil-Soulanges Hospital quickly taking shape. The $2.6 billion facility is expected to transform healthcare services in the Montérégie West region. The hospital is scheduled to open its doors to its first patients in the summer of 2028. CBC reporter Chloe Rinaldi met with officials responsible for the construction and planning of the hospital, and she joins us in studio to tell us more. Good morning.
9: Hi, Sean.
6: What does it look like now?
9: Well, first off, it's huge. Construction work is really coming along. And I was actually one of a handful of reporters who got a sneak peek of its construction back in 2023 when excavation work was being done. And I remember getting to the site and it was just a big hole in the ground. So fast forward to today, there are two large buildings that have been built. Pavilion B, which is the very tall building, about 13 floors. And it's full of windows if you're looking at it from the road. And that's where emergency services, specialized care, and hospitalizations will be. And right next to it, attached by a corridor, is Pavilion A, which is 4 floors, so a little bit smaller. And it's dedicated to ambulatory services. And here's Olivier Séguin. He is the director's assistant for planning and monitoring of the construction site of the hospital.
10: It looks more and more like a real hospital. It's less and less like a building under construction. It's really looking like a normal hospital with a lot of windows and a lot of lights.
9: So about 1,800 people work on

0: the project every single day. And Sege says inside it is really starting to feel like a finished product.
1: Everything is really advanced. The exterior cladding is almost done on the Pavillon Bay, which is the tallest building. The pavillon is almost complete. We are at painting, electrical wiring inside, the finishing touch on the instrumentation, the big equipment that we need to run the hospitals.
2: As you pointed out, when you drive by, you can see it. You can't miss it. But of course, people have to wait because it's not till the summer of 2028. Let's talk about the need for this region. What is the need for a hospital of this kind in the region?
0: Yeah, it's massive. So there's no hospital in Vaudreuil-Soulanges. So people have to drive to Lakeshore Hospital in Pointe-Claire, Sirois Regional Hospital in Salaberry to Valleyfield, or even to Ontario to the Hawkesbury Hospital, or just other neighboring hospitals and do that drive. So there's really nothing in the area. And the population is growing exponentially. According to the Regional Health Authority, they expect the population to grow by 20% by 2036. Hmm. So that's more, and that outpaces other regions in the province. And I caught up with the Dr. Caroline Bourassa-Fulop. She's the medical and professional services director at the CIS de la Montérégie West. She says the number of hospital beds in the region is expected to almost double with this new hospital.
3: So here in Montérégie West, one statistic we like to look at is the number of bed per 1,000 residents. And that gives you a good idea of the access to acute care. Here in Montérégie West, we have one of the lowest numbers in Quebec. So we have 0.97 beds per 1,000 residents. And that's really low when you compare it to what we have elsewhere in Quebec and what is expected. So this hospital will augment our number to 1.65, and that's really much closer, and that will give us a better access to care for the population.
0: So once fully operational, the hospital will have 404 beds in total and 11 operating rooms and an emergency room with 41 stretchers.
2: How are people feeling about this hospital?
0: I mean, people are excited. Yeah. They've been waiting for this for a very long time. Some people can't wait. They want it already. I met with Mark Albert Nocom, who actually moved to the region of Vaudreuil with his wife and child because the hospital is being built.
4: Oh, yeah, that's why we moved here. We buy a house here because of that hospital, because it's going to be a big hospital. It's great news for us because before we need to go far away, like Montreal and then Salaberry. But now, if this one is going to be good, very good for us.
0: He says this is especially good because if ever there's an emergency, there's somewhere close that they could go to. I also spoke with Shirley Sonny. She's a Vaudreuil resident, and she shared some of the same sentiments as a couple of other people who I had spoke with as well.
5: My opinion on the hospital here in Vaudreuil is good and it's bad because the development here in Vaudreuil is being done enormously. There's buildings everywhere, population is growing, to take doctors and nurses from other hospitals to bring to a new hospital, that's amazing, by the way. They did a great job. It's beautiful, but it's also gonna create a lot of turbulence in the doctors and the nurses everywhere else, like Valleyfield, like Lakeshore.
0: So similar to Sonia, people express concerns over staffing and whether this new hospital will pull doctors away from other hospitals.
2: Right, really quickly, before we get to that part of the conversation, it's interesting to hear people like Shirley Sonnier talk about how they're excited about going to a hospital opening. Nobody likes going to the hospital, but in this case, you know, a new one is coming. One is coming in the region, and a lot of people in that area have said that it's long overdue. And again, they're also talking about staffing in the hospital and this idea of possibly taking people and staff away from other hospitals. So what is the staffing situation like right now?
0: Yeah. So since the start of the project, people have been worried about staffing at the hospital and how the hospital will attract the 4,000 employees and 250 doctors that it needs. But Dr. Caroline Bourassa-Fulop says the recruitment process will be done progressively in phases.
3: Obviously, this will not happen all at once and will not be required for the first year. So right now, we are really looking for a phase-in opening. And so we are looking

0: for about 115 doctors at the end of the first year. And so we are really recruiting with residents internationally. We're going to start a big campaign as well in the fall, really to promote this recruiting process.
1: Right now, the hospital has recruited 12% of its target number of doctors. Bourassa Fulop says the

0: goal. So about 115 physicians, as she mentioned.
1: Right. There's still that question, though. Will the hospital be taking doctors and healthcare workers away from their current positions, like Shirley Solney mentioned?
0: Yeah. So I asked the regional health authority that very question, and they said the hiring process has been ongoing for about 2 years, and they've been coordinating with other regional health authorities.
2: We do not want to open a hospital with all brand new doctors. So we do want experienced doctors to be part of the foundation of this hospital. And a lot of those doctors are working in our actual installation and will be working in more than one space.
0: So she says the goal is not to disrupt the ecosystem of the whole healthcare system.
2: We started posting some positions as early as 2024. This is to be able to see where the staff will move and how we can make sure that it doesn't drain out completely one area and be really ready to have positions that are opening everywhere where the movements will happen, and to really make sure that this is a hospital that comes in an ecosystem smoothly and doesn't disturb everything that's happening around it.
1: What makes this hospital so unique?
0: The hospital will offer a broad range of general and specialized medical services, including a neonatal medical starting at 32 weeks, bariatric surgery, breast reconstruction surgery, pediatrics, emergency and daily medical care, among other specializations.
1: Right. We talked about the timeline open to the public in the summer of 2028, but I guess there's going to be a lot of things happening leading up to that day.
0: Yeah, exactly. So while construction of the hospital is expected to be completed by 2027, so for 9 months, they're going to be doing training of all the staff members. So technical training, clinical training, training of the new equipment that's going to be there as well. Mm-hmm. And that'll be a 9 month preparation period before they begin to start seeing patients by the summer of 2028.
1: So at some point in 2027, we will start seeing activity at the hospital, people working at the hospital and then getting ready for that big opening.
0: Yeah, exactly.
1: All right. Thank you. That is Chloe Rinaldi, a CBC reporter for the Vaudreuil-Soulanges territory. 7:21, here's Lita.
3: With a couple of major problems, including an issue in the Longueuil area along the 20 and the westbound point. As you approach the cutoff for the tunnel, you've got a stalled vehicle, but boy, has created congestion. Sean, that's what I've been noticing lately. You have a stalled car, it's going to cause you about an extra 5-6 minutes in your trips. And in Laval, they still have that issue on the 440 in the eastbound direction, just at Monte-Saint-François. It's an incident involving three vehicles, still removing the last of the vehicles.
1: Lita, let's talk some more traffic, because Montrealers and residents of the Montérégie will be facing plenty of headaches on the roads next month. The city and surrounding region are hosting the Road Cycling World Championships, and the road closures will affect seven boroughs, the city of Westmount, across 36 kilometers of the road network. The biggest impact, though, and we've said it before, we're going to say it again, and we're going to continue to say it, Park Avenue between Pine and Mount Royal, it'll be closed for a month as of September 4th. That's because the races will all end there. So just everyone needs to keep in mind Park Avenue between Pine and Mount Royal, that will be closed as of September 4th for a month. I'm imagining the majority of the north-south traffic will be moved to Saint-Urbain and Saint-Laurent. Saint-Denis might take
3: which are already maxed out at this point.
1: Exactly.
3: So imagine extra traffic. And Park, I mean, removing Park from the mix of this situation.
1: The widest section of Park.
3: Most popular and which tends to have traffic jams all the time anyway. So where's everyone going to go? I'm hoping public transit,
1: All the buses are all the Park Avenue buses, all the buses that use Park Avenue, 80 and 129, they're all going to be moved onto Saint-Laurent. If you take a bus on Saint-Laurent 55, you know that bus is always stuck in traffic in that artery up until I would say Saint-Joseph. The bus is often stuck in traffic. Well, it's going to be stuck in traffic even more, just so you know.
3: This point in our discussion, I do say that we can start to study it and plan. And I found the website that most should have on hand is the Montreal 2026.org site, where they have have updated maps every day for different road closures. And they're going to be closing the Champlain Bridge at one point too. So it's

0: it's something that we're going to have to be on top of all the time. And I mean, not just me, everybody who's living in Montreal, because we're going to swell to what, 500,000 people, I think. So an extra 500,000.
1: That's the exciting part of it.
0: It is. I do have to say I'm a little bit excited about this situation to see A, how it's going to be handled, and B, just all the different people coming to town.
1: Right. Absolutely. We'll be watching for all of that. Thank you, Lita.
0: You're welcome.
1: 724, Police Chief Fetty Dagal promises to work with the community on an action plan. This is his response to allegations of racist police violence in Montreal North. But some say we also need to tackle bigger questions about the role of police in the city. This week on This Is Montreal, host Ainsley McClellan speaks with journalist Noémie Mercier. Mercier recently crunched the numbers for L'Actualité magazine on the number of police officers in the city. She found that Montreal has more police officers per capita than any other major Canadian city.
2: Noémie Mercier also found that some other Quebec police forces have seen large increases in their ranks in recent years. Saint-Jean-sur-Richelieu, Roussillon, Quebec City, Richelieu-Saint-Laurent, Terrebonne, and Laval police were the fastest growing forces in the country between 2019 and 2025, relative to the size of their population, and this despite relatively low crime severity.
3: It's been actually studied more rigorously and scientifically by a couple of researchers, one of which is a professor of sociology at McGill University. His name is Jason Carmichael.
4: My name is Jason Carmichael. I'm a professor of sociology at McGill University.
3: About 10 years ago, he published

0: published a study looking at 40 Canadian cities of a certain size, looking at all kinds of variables about those cities. So population size, geographical area, poverty rates, crime rates, the financial resources of these different cities. And he looked at these data over a number of years.
1: They were really trying to understand why some places, some cities in this case, have more police than others.
0: So he wasn't able to find any variables that allowed him to predict the fluctuations in the size of the police force in the cities, except two: the poverty rate. So as the poverty rate increases in a city, the police force tends to grow bigger. But to an even larger extent, it's the proportion of visible minorities in the population.
1: In a snapshot, what our study basically showed is that cities with more visible minorities have more police after controlling for crime and population size. So there's something specifically going on with policymakers, city officials, police administration, deciding how many police we're going to have related to the visible minority population.
2: You can hear more of that conversation on This Is Montreal, wherever you get your podcast. And that situation in Montreal North, we continue to follow that. Just a reminder, 16 officers from Montreal North Station 39 under investigation for alleged racist and hateful acts. 7:27, Jay Turnbull here with sports. And Jay, it's over. The Canadian Open has a winner.
3: Yeah, it was the Battle of the Americans last night. World number 10, or it was world number 10 when he came to Montreal. Ben Shelton playing Brandon Nakashima.
4: Ben Shelton's done it. He's gone back to back.
3: Yeah, Ben Shelton winning back to back repeat champion because he won last year in Toronto as well. So he won 6-3, 7-6 over Nakashima. His fourth title for Shelton this year. He's playing very, very well, obviously. So he's going to be ranked 6th in the world now after this win. First back to back winner in Canada since Rafael Nadal. I think both players had a pretty good week. Here's Brandon Nakashima talking about the fun he had and what's up next year.
5: Unfortunately, we'll be back in Toronto next year, but I really look forward to coming back here in 2 years.
2: He said it, we didn't.
3: He said it, we didn't, and here's Ben Shelton not going quite as far.
5: It's crazy that we were here a year ago, I guess in Toronto. I'm not going to say anything bad about Toronto. I love Toronto, too. But Montreal just as much.
3: That's fair. That's fair. He's got to go back to Toronto next year. Nakashima might get a few boos and goes to Toronto next year for saying that. But and we had, of course, after Nakashima said that, we had the ole, ole, ole chants going. So
2: right.
3: Congrats to Ben Shelton on back-to-back championships.
2: By the way, in about 6-7 minutes, Valérie Tétreault will join us. She is the National Bank Open Tournament Director. We're going to talk about the tournament that was and a bunch of other topics with her. So stay tuned for that. Thank you, Jay.
3: Thank you.
2: 7:29, weather-wise, we're expecting sunshine in the forecast. A mix of sun and cloud this afternoon, a high of 25 degrees with the humidex 27, a few clouds tonight and a low of 13. Say so far. Sunny this morning and a high of 25 degrees. Sunny all day, actually. A high of 22 degrees with the humidex 25. A few clouds tonight. Fog is possible overnight and a low of 7. News is next. Here's Lita.
6: With delays right now coming in from the South Shore, the 132 and the 20 as you approach the tunnel. The tunnel itself, northbound is great. Southbound, we've got quite a bit of volume right now, and that's heading from the Beaubien area down and through the LaFontaine Tunnel. The other spots of traffic, the 440 eastbound, still a problem just around the Pinneuf area.

0: This is CBC News. Good morning, it's 7:30. I'm Rowan Kennedy with your CBC News from Montreal. And we begin with provincial politics. The Parti Québécois says if elected this fall, it would not support a mega wind project in the Mauricie. The $4 billion development near Shawinigan would see more than 100 turbines built. CAQ leader Kristen Fréchette has supported the idea, but now she's changing her tune. Julia Israel reports.
1: Parti Québécois energy critic

0: Pascal Paradis says Fréchette's sudden interest in the project's social acceptability is suspicious. The Test Canada project would see the installation of wind turbines in several Mauricie region municipalities. Paradis says the Quebec premier has been an ally of the project for years, but earlier this week, at a press conference,
1: l'acceptabilité sociale, elle est pas au rendez-vous.
0: Fréchette says the Test Canada company will need to demonstrate the social acceptability of the project before moving ahead. She says it's up to the Bureau of Public Hearings on the Environment to decide if the plans meet the required acceptability level.
2: Depuis des années, elle maintient une position qui est de défendre.
0: After years of defending the project, Paradis calls Fréchette's change of stance an electoral ploy. That Fréchette, who recently announced her candidacy for the Trois-Rivières riding, makes these comments too close to election time. He questions how this might affect the public's trust in the CAQ.
2: Quelle confiance on peut avoir en la CAQ de Legault et Fréchette?
0: The construction of the project is scheduled to begin in 2027, with production starting in 2029. Julia Israel, CBC News, Montreal.
3: And the Quebec Conservatives say they would make massive spending cuts if they form next government. Leader Éric Duhem says they would slash $47 billion from the provincial budget over the next 5 years. The plan would include laying off some 20,000 government workers and cutting support for private companies. Duhem says that would not come at the cost of public services and that Quebecers would be able to benefit from a tax break as a result, he argues. Quebec's Workplace Safety Board is investigating the death of a man in Granby yesterday. Initial information suggests a 54-year-old died after being struck by a lift at a car mechanic shop. The CNESST has assigned two investigators to the case, and a coroner's investigation is ongoing. Montreal police say two men are in hospital after being stabbed during a fight in Saint-Michel overnight. Officers responded to reports of a conflict between several people near Boulevard Crémazie and Musset Avenue around midnight. Paramedics took the men who were in their 20s and 30s to the hospital where they are in stable condition, and police have launched an investigation to shed light on the circumstances. Montreal police are using AI technology to help in investigations. We told you about a controversial surveillance camera that was removed from the city's East End this week. That's one of the new tools that tracks vehicles and license plates from the SPVM, but the tech is raising some civil liberties concerns. Jean-François Latrelle is a privacy attorney who specializes in cybersecurity. He says privacy rights are fundamental, and considering how smartphones have already taken away some of those rights, he says the remainder must be protected.
4: We live in a world where this technology, bit by bit, erodes our privacy rights. Why? Because we're getting more and more used to it, and we are giving way to what is called pragmatism. It's simpler, it's easier, it's faster. But this is at the cost of our privacy rights. And once they're gone, it's very hard to get them back.
3: Latreille says policymakers have to set limitations on how technology like it can be used in public. Ottawa is investing $24 million to research the effects of cannabis on Canadians' brains. It's being led by a consortium of researchers from across the country, including here in Quebec. The initiative comes about 8 years after the drug was legalized for recreational use. Patricia Conrad is the scientific director of the CIHR Institute of Neurosciences, Mental Health and Addiction.
5: The idea here is for us to collect and pool data on Canadians of all ages to better understand how cannabis is potentially producing harms for mental health, brain health, and also for us to begin to understand what kind of benefits Canadians are deriving from cannabis and how to potentially harness some of that.
3: The teams plan to recruit more than 3,000 participants for the project. And finally, an apple grower in St. Paul d'Abbotsford in the Mauricie is using a technology that's new to Quebec to protect his crops. After a major hailstorm caused considerable losses earlier this year, the orchard acquired an anti-hail cannon. Jenna Badoso explains.
6: What you're hearing is an anti-hail cannon, a technology out of Spain that cost the Boisfront orchard $160,000. After a major hailstorm struck the region in May, the owner, Maxime Brie, wanted to try the equipment. He says hail can cause considerable damage, like split apples or even broken trees. The cannon turns hail into rain by sending shockwaves into the sky that stops hailstones from reaching the ground in solid form. During a hailstorm, it detonates every 7 seconds.

0: Vraiment qui est connecté 24/7 avec des météorologues.
1: The equipment is permanently connected to a meteorological service that monitors storms, telling Bree when to activate the cannon and once the danger to his crops has passed. But he repeated detonations don't go unnoticed. Some neighbors have even complained.
0: On a installé un silencieux en fait qu'on voit.
1: Bree says they've installed a silencer to reduce the noise by half. He hopes people will be understanding as the device will only be activated when it's needed. Jenna Badoso, CBC News, Montreal.
2: And that was your CBC News.
3: Thank you, Rowan Kennedy from the CBC Montreal Newsroom. Good morning. I'm Sean Henry. This is Daybreak on CBC Radio 1, the CBC News app, CBC Listen. It is Friday, August 14th, 7:36. We are sitting at 18 degrees in Montreal and Saint-Sauveur. Right now, it is 12 degrees. Ormstown, it is 14 degrees. Well, the National Bank Open is over for another year, but the conversation around plans for the new stadium, that's not over yet. We'll be hearing from the tournament's director about the event itself, the highlights, as well in the future in a moment. Lita Polson is here with the morning commute.
4: And you know what? At this moment, it's actually lovely. It's easy. And from the South Shore, it's heading over to the South Shore where we have most of our problems for the Champlain Bridge. There's a pocket of traffic around Atwater due to a problem. Jacques-Cartier Bridge, if you're heading over to the South Shore, tough to get on it from Papineau, especially Papineau North, and also the La Fontaine Tunnel. So it's all directions, South Shore, Sean. And even the Victoria Bridge, which is closed, heading over to the South Shore. And the La Fontaine Tunnel is back to the Beaupien area.
3: Thank you, Lita. 7:37, Ben Shelton is the winner of the National Bank Open in Montreal. The tennis tournament ended with a heated finale between Shelton and Brandon Nakashima. The start of this edition was marked by some high-profile players dropping out, but also some strong reactions to the proposed plan for a new stadium in Jarry Park. Valérie Tétrault is on the line. She is the National Bank Open Tournament Director. Jay Turnbull is also in studio with us this morning. Good morning to both of you.
5: Good morning.
6: Good morning.
3: Valérie Tétrault, how do you feel looking back at this year's National Bank Open?
6: Well, it was definitely very eventful. Of course, the start of the event was quite challenging at times. You mentioned the weather, the fact that we lost some of our top seeds quite early in the tournament, one of them being our very own Félix Auger-Aliassime. But I think yesterday was the perfect way to end this tournament, perfect night of tennis, very comfortable, a sold-out stadium, a great atmosphere, and a great win also from Ben Shelton, who was defending his title.
3: What were some of the highlights of the tournament for you?
6: I think seeing all these young players perform so well. Some of them, obviously, we've seen coming. They've been showing what they're capable of, and we've been talking about them as the future of the sport. But to see that their breakthrough for some of them was actually in Montreal, and the connection that they were able to create with the Montrealers was quite special. And so I think, yeah, for me, that was a big part of the highlights this year.
5: So, Valérie, good morning. So Denis Shapovalov pulls out for injury, Gabriel Diallo too, a hometown kid, and then you have Félix Auger-Aliassime. As you mentioned, pulling out, he was supposed to be the star of this tournament. Despite all that, and despite the rain at the start of the tournament, you again set a record, 309,000 fans visiting Jarry Park. I mean, during those first few days, did you see this happening?
6: Well, we knew going into the tournament that ticket sales had been going really well, but I have to say that once again, I was impressed to see everyone continue to come to the stadium and really enjoy the tennis that they were watching. I think the crowds in Montreal have really become kind of like the signature of our event. Mm-hmm. Every year, the players are talking about it. Every year, the tours are talking about it. And once again, the energy that they can bring to our center court, the atmosphere that together they're able to create makes it very special. And so, of course, I was really happy to be able to announce not only a new record, but to break the 300,000 people was an objective of ours. And so I'm very grateful that we were able to accomplish.

0: accomplish it.
1: What do you think it is about the Montreal crowd that makes the event special?
0: I think it's a crowd that obviously wants to get involved in matches. And sometimes, you know, it can be actually cheering for players that they don't necessarily know very well before the match. But sometimes it's the underdog. I think we saw a little bit of that even in the final yesterday with Nakashima, especially in the second set. And I can tell you that he was quite moved, actually, by that. And so to me, the crowd is... they know their tennis. They're clearly interested in getting to know the players as well, their personality. And I think they create a very special atmosphere on center court.
1: Let's talk about logistics now, because we've been pointed out rainy weather caused delays on both the quarter and semifinals this year. How did you adapt in real time?
0: It was not easy because I felt like every day, you know, there were high chances of thunderstorms mm-hmm. or rain. And so we kind of felt like we always needed to be alert and look at the different scenarios. In the end, for the last couple of days, I think we got a little bit lucky. One night for the quarterfinals, it started raining literally, I think, 30 seconds after we ended the last match. But of course, again, you know, the weather is one thing that we don't control, and that has a huge impact on everybody's experience, whether it's the fans or the players. Mm-hmm. And so that is why, you know, we've been talking for quite some years now about this wish of eventually being able to have a retractable roof.
1: Is this the worst it's been in terms of the unpredictable weather?
0: Good question. I want to say that the tournaments in 2023 and 2024 were quite complicated as well. I think last year we got very lucky. I believe last year we had a total of 28 minutes of rain over 13 days of event. So I think that was the exception. But I think we're all experiencing obviously this weather that is more and more unpredictable every summer. So unfortunately, I think this is part of our normality.
1: As you said, one of the characteristics of the proposed new stadium is to have a retractable roof. Where are you with plans to expand the stadium into Jarry Park?
0: We're still in the very early stages. You know, we did this feasibility study, and the goal really was to look at the different options, better understand them, in order to be able then to start working on what seems to be the best scenario to make sure that we can continue to host this tournament in 30 years from now. So that's the work that has been done. And now over the next few weeks, we should be able to kickstart the next phase of study. And that means obviously now starting to work on what will become the actual proposal in terms of the project. Mm-hmm. We've been clear that we believe the best scenario is to build a new stadium with a retractable roof, a three-season stadium, and add a few more tennis courts as well to our grounds.
1: What do you take away from the recent protests against the proposed new stadium?
0: To me, what's clear is that we need to discuss, we need to talk, we need to work together. I think, you know, this tournament has been established in Jarry Park since its very beginning in 1980. And I believe that there's, you know, a lot that we bring to the life of the park as well, to tennis fans who like to play as well throughout the year, whether it's indoor or outdoor. And so I continue to believe that we can be successful in working together and continue to see our installations at Jarry Park. Mm-hmm. I believe that we can probably even do better than we do right now for park users. But for that, I think that the discussion will be obviously the key element.
1: And let's hear from one of those protesters. His name is Louis Thibault. This is what he said when we spoke to him earlier this week.
2: Valérie Tétrault has been very clear. She's not sharing any data of her project. We've been asking for her studies. She's completely refusing it. And every time she sends someone to meet,

0: It was with a final project without any place for discussion. What we're saying is that we are actually had many, many negotiations in the past. So we consider Tennis Canada already has too much of the park. They have close to a quarter of the park. So it's not possible for us to give one single inch more.
1: What do you say to that, Valérie Tétrault?
2: Well, I continue to say that, again, we're not at a stage of having a project. And so for us, the timeline was always very clear. I think, you know, we need to make sure that we're taking the steps one at a time in the right order. And again, and I think we've said that since the very beginning, since we announced the conclusion of our feasibility study back in June, that the next phase will be the consultation phase, talking to citizens, talking to the different groups so that we can better understand how we can integrate in our project some of the needs also from the community around us and work on a project that really benefits to as many people as possible. And so we're ready to listen. We're ready to collaborate. I believe that there's ways of working on something where, you know, the footprint that we have in the park is very similar to the footprint that we currently have. And so now there's more work to be done.
1: This week, the head of the ATP said that whether or not a new stadium is built, the future of the tournament in Montreal is not threatened. And you're saying that you're going to consult with the population, the people who live in the area. What if you can't come to an agreement with those residents? What if, you know, you've got one plan and whenever you come up with that final plan and they say, no, it's not going to work. Where do things go from there?
2: Well, right now, right, this is the plan that we want to work on. And so we need to believe in this plan and do all the right things to see it come to life. I think what we've heard from the ATP is that we're falling behind. We've been hearing that for quite some time now.
1: Falling behind, but at no risk of losing the tournament, though.
2: Well, there were big buts, right, in what he was saying. I think right now the ATP at least is a little bit reassured because they know that we're working towards finding a solution. But they're clearly keeping in touch with us very, very regularly. And so we are feeling the pressure and we are being told that we are not at the level right now that is expected of a Masters 1000. So it's not, let's say, a position that is very comfortable.
1: What about the price tag, the possible price tag for all of this, $400 million?
2: Well, again, this is a very high level analysis of the cost of the project, only based on the feasibility study that we did. Once we have the actual project, we'll have a more precise idea of the cost, mm-hmm. And then we will work on the different scenarios to be able to finance it. So a lot of discussions to be had before we can confirm the project.
1: In the meantime, there's next year. How are you looking ahead to next year's National Bank Open and the future of the current stadium?
2: Looking forward to next year. It's going to be a big celebration, big milestone for us next year as we host the women's event because it will be the first time that we will have equal prize money at the National Bank Open. So very excited to be celebrating
1: that. What took so long to get there?
2: Well, the gap was quite significant, big difference, I would say, especially in terms of the international TV rights. But working with National Bank, I'm happy that we were able to get there. And I think when you compare tennis to other sports, it's one of the very few sports where at least women's sports now, women's tennis can be closer and closer. There's still a lot of work to be done, mm-hmm. But closer and closer to men's tennis.
1: Valérie Tétrault, thanks for joining us this morning.
2: Thank you for having me.
1: That was Valérie Tétrault, the National Bank Open Tournament Director. 7:50, here's Lita.
3: With good news, if you need, first of all, the bike routes around, they're all functioning very well. We do have a couple of construction zones on bike routes. Be careful as you merge into regular traffic and avoid going up on sidewalks. That's just

0: too dangerous for pedestrians. Currently, if you are heading along the 20, there's a couple of incidents in the eastbound direction. One at 32nd Avenue where you're going to slow down. It's a minor slowdown, though. And the next one is at Angrignon, where we do have an accident off to the right-hand side. And there's a pocket of traffic there, but hopefully that's going to be gone within the next 5 to 7 minutes. And if you're heading over to the South Shore, as I said, it's busy on the Champlain Bridge. Heading over to the South Shore, inbound is fine.
1: Thank you, Lita. At 7:51, Sports Now, Jay, you spoke about FC Supra earlier this week. They advanced to the semifinal of the Canadian Championship by defeating Ottawa, and you have a guest with you this morning.
2: Charles Auguste, a member of FC Supra, 26-year-old midfielder from Boucherville. Good morning.
3: Good morning.
2: Thanks for making the early rise to get here.
3: Thank you for having me.
2: Thank you. So you played semi-professionally outside of this province.
3: Yes.
2: Chicago in the USL and Houston Dynamo. What has this first year been like for you with a Supra?
3: I think it's been amazing so far. We didn't get the result that we wanted, but it's a process. You know, we a first year team, and first half of the season was difficult, but you can see now that if you're a fan and you come into the game, you can see that there's a cohesion that is starting to take place, you know. And honestly, playing in front of the fans, playing in front of friends, family members, it's a really unique opportunity, because I think most people, most professional players, they have to go overseas, they have to go somewhere else. So for Quebec players to play in front of fans, it's amazing.
2: Yeah, so you're playing with an all Quebec team, all the players from Quebec, the
3: yes.
2: staff, all Quebecers. For you, what is the significance of that?
3: It's like I said, it's amazing. It's like it gives us the strength to run the extra miles, because your family's there, your friends are there. Kids that you grow that are gonna see you grow here, like everybody's here, you know. So and it's like most guys that plays overseas, they don't really care about the city. They're there for the money. They're there for because it's part of their career. But now, like it's your place. It's your city. So it's amazing.
2: More motivation to play for.
3: Exactly,
2: it's in your blood.
3: Exactly.
2: So you will play Forge FC now in the semifinals.
3: Yes.
2: Right, the Canadian Championships. You're sitting in fifth spot in an eight-team league. What were you expecting at the start of the year as far as results? And are things going sort of as maybe you had predicted?
3: Honestly, we thought that, me personally, I thought we were going to do what we're doing now. I think I thought that the soccer was going to be great, and we're a team that like to play with the ball, but we're still young. But we're learning. Every little mistake that we make that costs us points, we can see that every game we're getting better and better and better. And it's like now we're able to recognize, okay, we're in that moment in the game. We got to remember what we did one game or two games ago. So it's a learning process, honestly.
1: You're learning, but you're also documenting, because you're not just a soccer player, you're also a filmmaker, and you have been documenting Supra's inaugural season in the CPL.
4: 5, 10, 15, 20, 25 minutes, keep going strong. This is a playoff game. Don't let up the whole time. Do not let up on them. Okay? Playoff game, big games, and that's why you guys signed on this team, to represent Quebec, but to play games that mean something. Okay? Let's go.
5: Drop everything, man. 1, 2, 3!
1: Who are we hearing there?
3: The team.
1: Yeah.
3: The team, the coach. The whole Supra organization, our soul, our energy, that's who we just heard.
1: How are you balancing the two? You know, you're training, you're practicing, but you're also documenting the journey. How do you balance the two?
3: I don't know. I'm just I'm surviving. That's what I'm doing right now, honestly. It's complicated, but I think that it all comes to taking care of your body, sleeping. Obviously, like there's a balance, but when I got into this project, I didn't know what I was going myself into, but I'm not like, I don't regret starting this project. It's challenging. That's what I wanted it. But everything is working so far.
1: Why did you want to start it?
3: I had a project in mind. I always been creative. I stopped playing soccer for 2 years before getting back, and I was a

0: I started being a videographer, and I was like, when you're a professional player, you have so much time in your hands. You train in the morning, but in the afternoon, you have so much time. And so I just decided to start a project with the Supra. And the main idea is to show the behind the scenes, show who we are, show that we are human before our professional players. And so that's the project.
1: Is that something you want to do after soccer?
0: Of course. Yeah. That's what I want to do. Yeah.
2: Okay. I don't want to get too far ahead of ourselves here, but if FC Supra beats Forge.
0: Yes.
2: And if CF Montreal beats the Whitecaps, we would have a all Quebec, all Montreal final. I'll say FC Supra is from Montreal, even though you do play at the Stade Royal. What would it be like for you to play against CF Montreal in the final of the Canadian Championships?
0: What would I represent? I think it would be the ultimate game. Honestly, that would be... I think it would be like a good for the fans, good for the culture, but also it would be a statement. Like who's the best team? Obviously, like Montreal Impact is a MLS team, but we've seen MLS team lose to CPL team a lot of times, especially in the Canadian Championship. And I think it would be a great challenge for us.
2: Is it something? I mean, I asked you the question, but is it something that the players are thinking about? I mean, again, not getting too far ahead of yourselves, but
0: obviously. it would be amazing, but you know, we go in game by game. You know, we learn that the hard way, and it would be a mistake for us to think too far ahead. You know,
1: any message to the fans who show up to your games, the kids watching you? What is your interaction with the fans before and after matches?
0: I mean, they are waiting in the stands for us, and it just shows us that we're playing for something. You know, all the kids are there, they're with their parents, and I keep telling them when we're walking on the field with the kids, I always tell them, hey, take the time to say thank you to your parents, because today they took the time to bring you there, and they didn't have to, but they did it for you. And so I want to say thank you to the fan for coming. And the more fan that we have, the more energy that it gives us to win games and to make you guys proud.
2: Thanks so much for coming in. Appreciate your time. Good luck with the rest of the season. Good luck against FC Forge Hamilton. And good luck with the rest of the season.
0: Thank you. Appreciate it.
1: Thank you.

0: little bit of Supra All the Way by Montreal-based artist Yes It's Don't. Rowan.
1: Good morning. Well, Montreal police are facing some criticism over its installation and usage of AI tools to do a variety of different things, including surveillance. We told you about a camera that was being used in the city's East End a few days ago while it was torn down. We'll have more on that coming up at 8:30.
2: Big accident right now continues on the 20 in the eastbound direction just around Anguignon. Still trying to clear it out of the way. And you know what? This week has been filled with accidents on the 20 eastbound, including a couple of around the Anguignon area. So drive carefully as you head down. It's great at the airport. Always have to check that one out for you. And public transit. Haven't really mentioned it because it is working so well.
0: Thank you, Lita. Coming up after the 8 o'clock edition of World Report, we are talking lots of festivals. Lots of them happening this weekend.
3: This is World Report. Good morning, I'm Natalia Goodwin. Canada-U.S. Trade Minister Dominic LeBlanc is meeting with the federal government's advisory committee today. Minister LeBlanc will update members on how trade negotiations are progressing. It comes as a deadline for new U.S. tariffs on Canadian goods continues to loom. CBC's Olivia Stefanovic joins us now. Olivia, what do we know about today's meeting?
4: Well, for the first time in a while, we're hearing from the U.S. about how these trade talks are going.

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1: It's 8:10. It's Friday, August 14th. Good morning. I'm Sean Henry. Welcome to Daybreak. Thank you for spending your morning with us. It is 16 degrees, mainly sunny skies in Montreal. In Saint-Sauveur, sitting at 14 degrees with mainly sunny skies, and 16 degrees in Ormstown. Lots of toe tapping this half hour, lots of swaying as well, if you will. Maybe you want to sing too. We're talking about two events as part of Summer in the City, Soul of the City up first. Before we get to that conversation,

0: 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Lita Paulson is here with the morning commute.
1: And you know what? Overall, it's a great commute, Sean, but we do have two major hotspots. And one is the 20 eastbound. Still an accident around Angrignon, and the backup is, to 43rd Avenue at this point. So that's eastbound side of the 20. The westbound side's fine. And the eastbound side of the 40, another problem there too. As you approach Côte d'Alias, beginning to break right through the Decarie interchange due to an ongoing accident.
0: Rowan Kennedy is here with news headlines.
2: Good morning. Well, Premier Christine Fréchette is expected to meet with farmers and dairy producers this afternoon to discuss tariffs from the U.S. It's the second meeting in 2 days with industry groups as the U.S. could impose a 50% tariff on a variety of different goods starting next Wednesday. We've got another story. Consigne Action is cracking down on bottle returns from Ontario. They say it's become a big problem in Gatineau, and they say the deposit system only accepts containers that are made here in Quebec. Sean.
0: Thank you. Weather-wise, we're expecting sunshine this morning, a mix of sun and cloud this afternoon for Montreal, and a high of 25 degrees. Saint-Sauveur, sunny today, and a high of 22 with the Humidex 25. It's coming up on 8/12. The Soul of the City Music Festival is underway. The multi-venue event has been putting the spotlight on Montreal's soul and R&B talent like this one.

0: That was Worth It by Montreal neo soul artist Nyota Parker and South African singer Jay Jody. Nyota Parker is headlining tomorrow's concert at La Sotrenia, and she joins us in the studio. Good morning. Good morning. Thanks for coming in.
1: Thank you so much for having me.
0: I'm glad. Singing a little bit there.
1: Uh-huh. You know, sometimes I just start conversations off with a little warm up.
0: Oh, you were playing the song. I heard a little bit of, you know, you're singing your lyrics there.
1: Yeah, that's a vibe.
0: What can you tell us about that song, Worth It?
1: Yeah, no, Worth It is alongside Jay Jody. It's part of our collaboration album. It's such a sick vibe. It's produced by a Montreal artist called Saman. So he's on the beat. We got together. I started writing and sent it over to Jay Jody, and we ended up writing about like the same topic about imposter syndrome, because as artists, independent artists still doing our thing, coming up, it's very easy to feel like you don't deserve. So that's where it came from.
0: Do you still feel like that?
1: Yeah, for sure. I mean, there's moments, but I think I've gotten through some points where I have people around me who are like saying like, yo, this is something well deserved, but and I do the same thing for them.
0: What does it mean for you to be part of this first edition of Soul of the City?
1: Oh, it feels fantastic, because I'm happy to be part of like the launch and the fact that it's going well, and I know these artists on the lineup and the ones who have started this festival. I'm really, really honored that they entrusted me with a headline show for this. So I'm really, really happy.
0: Right. And, you know, your collaborator, Worth It, with Jay Jody, traveled from South Africa to be part of the show. What's your favorite part of sharing the stage with Jay Jody?
1: Yeah, Jay Jody is a fantastic, we have a synergy. Ever since we met a few years ago, we just started writing and sending over tracks, but we have a very good, like, back and forth kind of synergy. Whenever we perform, we don't have to even like hint like, oh, are we going here, are we going there? It's kind of just like a one brain thing, one brain on the stage, and we always just know where to go.
0: How do you work with each other when you're not together in the same city, in the same space?
1: This isn't just WhatsApp. We try schedule things. I mean, they're 6 hours ahead. But yeah, we just have to figure out time wise. Sometimes we miss meetings often, because either someone forgot and like we got mixed up with the times, but it is what it is. We make it happen.
0: How often do you collaborate with other artists?
1: Quite often, honestly. A lot of artists ask me like, oh, how much do you charge for features and stuff? I'm like, I don't do that charging thing, because I feel like with regards to collaborating, I prefer to be very picky rather than charge and then be on everybody's song, because I feel like that just elevates the experience and creates like an organic nature to making a song.
0: So you say no sometimes?
1: Yeah.

0: because if it sonically, if it doesn't align, then I don't think that works in anyone's favor, you know?
1: Right. What's that conversation like when you, when someone approaches you and says, like, I'd love to work with you, Neota Parker, but you're like, no thanks.
0: No, I just let them know that we're in a different, not that different, but because everyone has their own lane and it's, yeah, I respect it, but I just say, I think sonically and message-wise in our music, we may not be fully like aligned. I don't know if this is something that's up my alley or like if I something I would have time to do. I just be honest, but I don't. It has nothing to do with their talent. It's just like we're probably not aligned for this track.
1: What's the best part of working with other musicians?
0: The best part. Yeah. Is getting to see other people's process of like writing and how they approach a beat, and then like we're able to like bounce back and forth off of one another. Like that's really cool to see because I have like a very random process of writing. So yeah,
1: random.
0: Yeah, very random. Like 3 a.m. I'll just wake up random, just write something, or like I'm on the track. Like one of these songs that you may have on there called Soulless is I wrote that on the way to the studio on the subway. I was supposed to like be ready because I was like, yeah, I'm ready to record this track. And for some reason, my mind works under pressure. So I just wrote it on the subway, the full song. So it's so random. Yeah.
1: Soulless, we actually do have it and we're going to play a little bit of it right now.
0: Yeah.

0: So what's that song about? And what message did you want to send?
1: Mm-hmm. I mean, pretty much like in the hook, you can say what you want about me, but you can never call me soulless. So it was one of those songs where I was just talking my stuff about, but really, really explaining where I come from. It was just like one of those hype tracks, but I have a message behind, like, I give all that I am, but you know, you can never really take my soul, take the soul out of it.
0: Yeah, who's that message directed at?
1: I don't even know. It's also open for interpretation because there's people who told me like that this means this to them or that to them, but it could be towards the industry that like really just could drain you from what I see from very big artists, and then, or it could be towards. It could be towards anyone. I don't know.
0: What has your experience been like with the industry, the music industry?
1: I'm very independent. My mom is my manager, and yeah, you know, got momager.
0: How's that working out?
1: It's wonderful because we're super aligned with like very similar in the way that we think, and she's more business, but I'm more on the creative side. But it works really well. We have the same morals, values, and stuff like that. But I've been doing this since I was 16, so now I'm 26. 10 years from South Africa to like New York to here. I think I've gained a lot of experience in terms of traveling and understanding different cultures and how different places work musically. So I'm still learning as an independent artist.
0: So how would you describe your musical style and what influences your sound?
1: Yeah, so I'm a hip hop and neo soul artist. So I

0: Jenkins, who's more recent, or that kind of sound. Those are my people who heavily influenced me.
1: It's a Soul of the City. It's on right now. Which concerts have you enjoyed so far?
0: Oh, so far I haven't been able to actually make it because I had two shows this week. So I was hosting J. Jody. He's still here, and I was hosting him at Grove, and then we had a show last night as well, part of my mom's event called Beyond Borders. So, and every single night since it's begun, I was like, let me try go. And then there was sound check. And then there was, but I know that the Clairol show, from what I saw on video, I was like, wow, very blown away.
1: Yeah.
0: Wow. I wish I were there.
1: What do you think Soul of the City Festival adds to the Montreal musical landscape?
0: I think it really broadens it. I think that the space for everybody, the space for everybody to be able to shine, and this really broadens the horizons, and people don't have to just be on like another festival kind of lineup and be overlooked because they're not particularly in that genre. Mm-hmm. But now they get shine that they deserve. So I'm very glad. It's Montreal is that music hub. So.
1: What about you? What's next for you?
0: For me, I have an album in September, and it's called, I actually didn't even announce the name yet, but it's an album.
1: Okay. And you can tell me the name, are you?
0: Yeah. Okay, I can tell you. It's called What is a Timeline? That's the name.
1: Okay.
0: And with a single, like a lead single before that, like on the 4th of September, I have a single called Say Less, along with a nice music video. Then like 2 weeks after that will be the album.
1: All right.
0: Yeah.
1: Well, enjoy your performance over the weekend. Thanks for coming in this morning.
0: Thank you.
1: That was Aniota Parker, a Montreal-based musician. You can see her perform tomorrow at La Sotoranea on Saint-Laurent as part of the Soul of the City Festival.

0: It's 8:23. Here's Lita with the morning commute.
1: And it's a nice commute. I mean, it's smooth almost everywhere, with the exception of the 20 in the eastbound direction. They removed the accident finally. The last of the delay should disperse within the next couple of moments. And Sean, if you need the LaFontaine Tunnel tonight after 11 o'clock till 8 tomorrow morning, it will be closed in both directions. I'm talking about LaFontaine Tunnel. It's not that bad right now. You could take it. It's only 20 minutes over to the
2: south. That's not so bad at all.
1: Not bad at all. And inbound, less than 3 minutes. Don't speed.
0: Yeah, definitely be careful out there.
1: Yes.
0: It's coming up on 8:24. Weather-wise, we are sitting at 18 degrees. Quite comfortable this morning. 18 degrees in Montreal, mainly sunny skies. Downtown, anyway. In Morin Heights, it's 14 degrees and partly cloudy skies. And Ormstown, we're sitting at 16 degrees. Now, don't be surprised if you see more cowboy hats, boots, and denim than usual on the streets of Montreal this weekend, and on the metro, by the way. The country music festival Lasso is coming back for its fifth edition. On this week's episode of The Bridge, host Natalie Ndongo sits down with Quebec cultural historian Pierre Lavoie. Here's a piece of their in-depth conversation about the history of country music in La Belle Province.
3: What actually happens that Quebec even gets on the radar, like French Canada even gets on the radar of what eventually becomes

0: country and Western music?
1: If you look at the 1940s, you have to look at it at a period where country and Western music, as we know it now, is structurating. Okay. It's not there.
0: Okay.
1: And at that moment, most majors, they kind of, they tried to follow the money and they try to create
0: major record labels. Is what you
1: major,
0: mean.
1: Major record label that tried to create Quebec Singing Cowboys is at the end of the 1940s. So from 1946 to let's say 1950, that's the moment when they recorded songs from Willie Lamotte, Paul Brunel, Marcel Martel. It's kind of the holy trinity of of country and Western music in Quebec.
0: We wanted to play.
2: You can hear the full conversation Saturday, 3 p.m. on CBC Radio 1 or stream it anytime on CBC Listen. I'm just thinking about this because one of the things about taking the metro on Friday, Saturday, and Sunday, you can tell where people are going by how they're dressed.
3: It's so true.
2: So
3: I can't wait for the cowboy hats. So and the
2: that
3: boots.
2: Is definitely what you're going to see this weekend at Lasso. And you heard in their conversation, they're talking about the holy trinity of country music in Quebec. Well, let's listen now to a song recorded by Paul Brunel. They just mentioned him in 1948.

0: bien.
1: And it's Paul Brunel with Le Train qui Siffle, fans of country music. The Lasso Festival starts tomorrow at Parc Jean Drapeau. 8:28 coming up on the end of the show, the end of the work week for us. Jay Turnbull looking at the day and the weekend in sports.
2: Okay, so no tennis. That's done. No football today, no soccer, but a big event happening at City Hall.
1: Yeah.
2: The mayor is going to welcome the newest Chilean to the city, Alexis Sanchez, the newest member of CF Montreal. Ceremony today at City Hall this afternoon. He's going to be signing the Golden Book, and he'll be at Stade Saputo on Saturday for the game the Montreal's playing. Won't be playing, but he'll be there. May play as early as Wednesday, they're saying. So
1: okay.
2: That's pretty incredible. So that'll be pretty exciting.
1: All right. Thank you. And thank you to our team this week. Our technician, William Lavoie-Gagnon. Gabriel Ellison Scowcroft is our studio director. Frederic Muckle is our producer. Our researchers are Wafa El Reyes and Jacqueline Newsom. Rowan Kennedy on news. Jay Turnbull and Blake Zaraga on sports. Lita Polson on traffic. And you, thank you for joining us. Enjoy the weekend. Dry for the most part, according to Environment Canada. Rain is in the forecast.

0: for Sunday night. Otherwise, sunny on Friday, Saturday, cloudy skies on Sunday. Lita.
1: We've only got a couple of spots of traffic, and they are on the DeCary Interchange area. Laurentian is slow from Côte-Berthe to the Met, and the 40 East is busy, almost from Cavendish, actually, through the interchange.
2: This is CBC News. Good morning, it's 8:30. I'm Rowan Kennedy with your CBC News from Montreal. Farmers and dairy producers will meet with Quebec Premier Christine Fréchette this afternoon to discuss tariffs from the U.S. It's the second crisis meeting in 2 days with industry groups, as the Trump administration could impose 50% levies as of next Wednesday. Jenna Bedoso has more.
3: Canada is less than a week away from the August 19th tariff deadline imposed by U.S. President Donald Trump. He has threatened to slap 50% tariffs on a wide range of goods, including liquor and dairy. If imposed, Premier Christine Fréchette says the impact is sure to be
4: colossal. Plusieurs entreprises pourraient être en mode survie.
3: She says many companies could find themselves in survival mode. Fréchette met with Quebec's business and industrial sectors yesterday to assess the threats posed by the incoming tariffs. This afternoon in Montreal, she'll have similar discussions with farmers and dairy producers. The interim president of Quebec Dairy Farmers, Alain Brassard, is looking forward to getting some answers. He says it'll be an opportunity to find out how Quebec could respond. He says Ottawa hasn't told them much. Brassard is hopeful that he'll leave the meeting feeling prepared. That's Fréchette's goal.
4: Reste encore quelques jours. Donc, il faut tirer,
3: We still have a few more days, she says. She is vowing to use that time to ensure Quebec farmers and manufacturers are equipped to face the incoming uncertainty. Geneva Doso, CBC News, Montreal.
2: Montreal police say two men are in hospital after being stabbed during a fight in Saint-Michel overnight. Officers responded to reports of a conflict between several people near Boulevard Cremazie and De Musset Avenues. Around midnight, paramedics took the men. One is in their 20s, the other in their 30s, to hospital where they're in stable condition. Police have launched an investigation to shed light on the circumstances. Montreal Police's use of AI technologies to help in its investigations is raising civil liberties concerns for analysts. This week, police installed and then tore down a controversial surveillance camera on Henri Bourassa Boulevard. Gabriel Guindy reports.
5: Both AI technologies that the Montreal police use revolve around video surveillance. Genetec CloudRunner CRH2 focuses on car detection, and iMotion ROC tracks up to 8 attributes that are recorded at once. The SPVM says it only uses the software after a crime is committed, and that detectives search for elements that they already know of, like visual attributes, such as clothing. Jean-François Latreille is a cybersecurity and privacy attorney. He says privacy is fundamental, and the technology should be limited to very strict conditions.
6: If we're using AI to organize, to treat, to analyze, make decisions or projections based on this data, the individual will lose control over his privacy, at least in the public domain.
5: The SPVM says the CloudRunner camera has only been used in one investigation so far, while iMotion ROC software is active in 46 urban security cameras. Carmi Levy is a tech analyst. He says these technologies are imperfect and it's for cities to be as transparent as possible.
7: You owe it to the population who will be under this surveillance to explain to them exactly what those use cases will be and exactly what protections will be in place.
5: Latreille says that policymakers have to catch up and set limitations on how AI technology can be used in public. Gabriel Guindy, CBC News, Montreal.
2: Consigne Action is cracking down on bottle returns from Ontario at one of its locations in Gatineau. The organization that manages the province's bottle deposit system only accepts containers from Quebec. But as Jody Applewaith reports, some Ontarians have been trying to cash in.
8: Water bottles, a lot of Monster, and sodas.
9: There's a line outside the Consigne Action bulk drop-off location in Gatineau where Yannick Avery is waiting to return a couple garbage bags full of old bottles. The company that runs the site on Jean Prue Street singled it out as one of its busiest depots. Its wait time's growing in part because some Ontarians are stopping by, trying to get refunds on their empties, even though it's illegal to cash in on any that were purchased outside Quebec.
8: It's a little inconvenient to have Ontarians come here and overfill, like, our parking lots.
9: Which is why Consigne Action is implementing new measures, including a new system for Ontarians returning bottles and beverage cans. It will require them to drop them off, then wait to be reimbursed through the company's app,

0: after they've been sorted and deemed eligible for a refund. Jean-François Lafour is Consigne Achat's Vice President of Strategy.
1: The origin of these measures is really to improve service levels to the citizens of Gatineau.
0: The company also plans to open 7 new bulk return locations in Gatineau. Jody Applewaith, CBC News, Ottawa.
2: And finally, an apple grower in St. Paul d'Abbotsford is protecting his crops with a new tool in the Montérégie. That's the sound of an anti-hail cannon. Shoots shockwaves into the sky and stops hailstones from reaching the ground in solid form. Maxime Brie from the Boisfranc Orchard bought it after a storm caused serious damage to his apples earlier this year. He says the machine cost about $160,000 and it's from Spain. And that was your CBC News. Now taking a look at traffic, here's Alita Polson.
3: Thank you so much, Ron. And it's a very nice drive. In most areas, it's almost perfect. We do have good news for public transit. Everything's working well. The EXO trains are on time. Metro, good shape for us. The REM running at a normal frequency on all branches. You even may see the REM traveling towards the airport today as they're practicing on the branch A2. They're testing actually just to the Marie Curie station and then turning back around and going up to Anse-à-l'Orme, but it might be fun to see. And very calm on the roads, with the exception of the 40 eastbound towards the Dakarry interchange. We do have a delay in that area, the 20 east 2 as you approach the Turcotte interchange, and up on the 136 in the eastbound direction. There is pockets of traffic heading towards the tunnel. And this weekend, don't forget La Fontaine Tunnel, speaking of delays, where we have a 20-minute delay to make it down and through the tunnel, but it will be closed both directions starting tonight at 11 o'clock till tomorrow morning at 8 a.m.
2: And that REM branch supposed to open by the end of next year to the public. Taking a look at the weather now in Montreal today. Sunny, becoming a mix of sun and cloud around noon. The high is 25, humidex 27, UV index 6 or high. Tonight, a few clouds and low 13. Looking at Quebec City today, sunny, becoming a mix of sun and cloud. The high 23, tonight partly cloudy, becoming clear this evening with a low of 10 degrees.

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1: The CBC News is next. Coming up in an hour, it's Q.
2: Hannah Einbinder is one of the breakout stars of the hit HBO show Hacks. But in her new film, Hannah is leaving comedy behind to star in a bloody slasher thriller. She'll be here to talk about the new movie and the success of Hacks.
3: This is CBC News. Good morning, it's 9 o'clock. I'm Rowan Kennedy with your CBC News from Montreal. Quebec's Workplace Safety Board is investigating the death of a man in Granby. Initial information suggests the 54-year-old died after being struck by a lift at a truck mechanic shop yesterday. The CNESST has assigned two investigators to the case, and a coroner's investigation is also ongoing. Now in provincial politics, the Parti Québécois says if elected this fall, it would not support a wind project in the Mauricie. The $4 billion mega development near Shawinigan would see more than 100 turbines built. CAQ leader Christine Fréchette has supported the idea, but now she's changing her tune. Julia Israel reports.
4: Parti Québécois energy critic Pascal Paradis says Fréchette's sudden interest in the project's social acceptability is suspicious. The Test Canada project would see the installation of wind turbines in several Mauricie region municipalities. Paradis says the Quebec premier has been an ally of the project for years, but earlier this week, at a press conference,
5: l'acceptabilité sociale, elle est pas au rendez-vous.
4: Fréchette says the Test Canada company will need to demonstrate the social acceptability of the project before moving ahead. She says it's up to the Bureau of Public Hearings on the Environment to decide if the plans meet the required acceptability level. After years of defending the project, Paradis calls Fréchette's change of stance an electoral ploy. That Fréchette, who recently announced her candidacy for the Trois-Rivières riding, makes these comments too close to election time. He questions how this might affect the public's trust in the CAQ.
6: Quelle confiance on peut avoir en la CAQ de Legault et Fréchette?
4: The construction of the project is scheduled to begin in 2027, with production starting in 2029. Julia Israel, CBC News, Montreal.
3: The Quebec Conservatives say they would make massive spending cuts if they form government. Leader Éric Duhaime says they would slash $47 billion from the provincial budget over the next 5 years. The plan would include laying off 20,000 government workers and cutting support for private companies. Duhaime says that would not come at the cost of public services, and Quebecers would get a tax break as a result, he argues. The province's pension fund manager, La Caisse, earned a 5.1% return on its investments over the past 6 months. That's below its benchmark of 7.5%. La Caisse president Charles Lemont says in stocks its team's overperformed related to the growth in AI, but its private equity portfolio was affected by the tech's impact on certain industries like insurance. It says a 6% return on investment on average is needed to meet its obligations. And finally, an apple grower in St. Paul Abbotsford is protecting his crop with a new tool here in Quebec. That's the sound of an anti-hail cannon. It shoots shockwaves into the sky when there's a hailstorm and stopping hail from reaching the ground in solid form. The Bois Franc orchard bought it after a storm caused serious damage to his apples in May. And that was your CBC News. It is 9:03 on this Friday morning, and Lita Polson has a look at those roads.
7: Those quiet roads. It's actually been a wonderful morning drive for most people. It's actually a bit busier now if you're coming along the 20 in the eastbound direction as you pass the 138, noticing a pocket of traffic there. Also, from Angrignon down and through the Turcotte Interchange, there is a problem in the Turcotte Interchange right now. And speaking of that 138 down to the Mercier Bridge, this weekend on the South Shore side of the bridge, they're going to have lane closures that could possibly cause a bit of confusion. And the Victoria Bridge right now, only one lane direction Montreal. That's going to all switch at noon until midnight, and that pattern will be consistent right through till September 10th with so much work continuing on that bridge. The Jacques-Cartier Bridge, a pocket of traffic as you make your way into town. That's around the Taschereau Point, but it does open up even on the side of Montreal. And if you are traveling on the 40 in the eastbound direction towards the Decarie Interchange, more traffic there too.
3: Thanks a lot, Lita. Here's a look at the Environment Canada weather forecast.

0: Mixes sun and cloud around noon. The high 25, humidex 27, UV index 6 or high. Tonight, clouds roll in with a low of 13. For Quebec City today, sunny becoming a mix of sun and cloud this afternoon. Windy this morning, the high 23, humidex 25, UV index 6 or high. Tonight, partly cloudy becoming clear this evening with a low of 10. In Sherbrooke today, sunny becoming a mix of sun and cloud. Winds picking up this morning, the high 23, humidex 27, UV index 6 or high. Tonight, partly cloudy becoming clear this evening with fog overnight with a low of 8. And Saint-Jérôme today, sunny becoming a mix of sun and cloud around noon, the high 25, humidex 28, UV index 6 or high. Tonight, a few clouds and fog overnight, the low 11. For Western Quebec and Val-d'Or today, mainly sunny with a high of 22. Tonight, a few clouds and the low is 7. Sept-Îles today, sunny this morning, then a mix of sun and cloud. 40% chance of showers this afternoon. The high 23, humidex 26. Tonight, partly cloudy with a chance of showers and the low is 10. And finally, for Gaspé today, a mix of sun and cloud. 40% chance of showers early this afternoon with a risk of thunder. The high 23, humidex 26, UV index 5 or moderate. Tonight, clear with a low of 13 degrees. That was your Environment Canada weather forecast. For news anytime, go to cbc.ca/Montreal.
1: I'm JP Tasker, and you're listening to The Current. This summer, we're bringing you the best of CBC podcasts. Today, we continue with the cult queen of Canada. Investigative journalist Rachel Brown finds a hidden network of cult supporters in a Saskatchewan small town. Conflict erupts between neighbors as the battle for the town escalates. Here is episode 3.
2: It's November 2023. Bonnie Lingerfelter, a regional bylaw officer, drives into Richmond. She's here to investigate the school. And she's a bit on edge, with good reason.
3: I've had family members and stuff that you're not going. You know, my kids are not going to. It's like, yes, I am going. Right? It could have been any of our communities.
2: She arrives at the school building. This is the school where Romana Didolo and her cult have been holed up for 2 months now. That whole time, Richmond's mayor, Brad Miller, has been brainstorming ways to get them out. But then, Mayor Brad was sent footage of the cult running a propane tank with a heater on top inside the school. A fire hazard, a risk for carbon monoxide poisoning. But more importantly for Brad, it's a bylaw infraction. So, Brad called Bonnie, and now she's here. The second she approaches, cult members come out and start filming her. But on the other side of the road, she notices something strange. A group of locals are standing across the street from the school, staring daggers at her. She walks up to the fence. Now, six of Romana's followers stand on the other side of it, all filming her in silence. Then, one speaks up.
3: They're like, no, you can't come in.
2: She turns to leave. But before she can even get back to her car, she hears something. That group of locals are shouting at her.
3: There was two or three half tons parked across the road from where we were, and they were hollering. I even heard F-bombs. The community members, or whoever they weren't in the compound, were swearing at us for being there.
2: Richmond locals swearing at Bonnie for investigating the cult. Didn't Richmond want the cult gone? Isn't that why she was called here? Bonnie gets ready to drive home, but before she leaves, she takes one last look back at the school and sees something odd.
3: I look up the street, and that's when they had moved. So all their motorhomes were out of the fencing, and it's like, oh my gosh, they're on the move.
2: The cult's RVs had pulled out of the school grounds and were leaving. The very outcome Mayor Brad and former school teacher Shauna have been desperately working towards for months. As soon as the cult leaves the school grounds, Richmond group chats go nuts. Word then spreads to the media. Headlines race around the country, then the world, announcing, "The Queen is gone."

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1: I am an actor, fresh out of theater school with big dreams and an even bigger drug habit. 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
2: Hannah Einbinder is one of the breakout stars of the hit HBO show Hacks. But in her new film, Hannah is leaving comedy behind to star in a bloody slasher thriller. She'll be here to talk about the new movie and the success of Hacks.
3: This is CBC News. Good morning, it's 10 o'clock. I'm Rowan Kennedy with your CBC News from Montreal. Firefighters are working to put out a fire at a chicken farm in Saint-Barthélemy in the Lanaudière region this morning. About two dozen firefighters were called in around 6 a.m. No animals, though, were being held in the barn at the time. Farmers and dairy producers will meet with Premier Christine Fréchette this afternoon to discuss tariffs from the U.S. It's the second meeting in 2 days with industry groups. Jen Redoso has the details.
4: Canada is less than a week away from the August 19th tariff deadline imposed by U.S. President Donald Trump. He has threatened to slap 50% tariffs on a wide range of goods, including liquor and dairy. If imposed, Premier Christine Fréchette says the impact is sure to be
5: colossal. Plusieurs entreprises pourraient être en mode survie.
4: She says many companies could find themselves in survival mode. Fréchette met with Quebec's business and industrial sectors yesterday to assess the threats posed by the incoming tariffs. This afternoon in Montreal, she'll have similar discussions with farmers and dairy producers. The interim president of Quebec Dairy Farmers, Alain Brassard, is looking forward to getting some answers. He says it'll be an opportunity to find out how Quebec could respond. He says Ottawa hasn't told them much. Brassard is hopeful that he'll leave the meeting feeling prepared. That's Fréchette's goal.
5: Reste encore quelques jours, donc il faut tirer.
4: We still have a few more days, she says. She is vowing to use that time to ensure Quebec farmers and manufacturers are equipped to face the incoming uncertainty. Jennifer Doso, CBC News, Montreal.
3: In other news, Luigi Mangione.

0: Tony, the man accused of stalking a U.S. healthcare executive who was shot to death, is expected back in a New York courtroom today. Chris Reyes tells us it's anticipated Mangione will enter a plea deal.
1: Several news outlets, including the New York Times and Reuters, are reporting that inside sources indicate that Mangione might plead guilty to those federal charges. The allegation is that Mangione crossed state lines, used the internet and other means with the intent to stalk and kill UnitedHealthcare CEO Brian Thompson. We might also see supporters for Mangione at the courthouse, as we've seen in past appearances. So Mangione has become somewhat of a cult personality since his arrest. Some have celebrated this crime as an act of justice against the health insurance industry in this country. Following the shooting death of Thompson, there was a wave of social media posts sharing stories of anger over denied claims and just overall frustration with getting insurance coverage. Chris Reyes, CBC News, New York.
0: And finally, Colombia is now receiving international help after initially refusing some offers in the crucial hours following Monday's devastating earthquake. The delay is the first controversy of the country's new hard-right government, led by conservative President Abelardo de Espriella. His administration accused of allowing politics to shape the humanitarian response. Karen Pauls reports.
2: The disaster has become an early test for President Abelardo de la Espriella, with accusations the government rejected early offers of help from international rescue organizations for ideological reasons. Officials confirmed rescue teams from only four countries, Ecuador, El Salvador, the United States, and Israel, were initially allowed in after the 7.4 magnitude quake that killed hundreds and left many missing. Colombia's foreign minister, Omar Bula, denies politics played a role. About 60 members of an independent Mexican rescue team, the Aztec Moles, are now arriving directly from Venezuela to assist. One of them saying, "I just spoke to the authorities and told them to stop the stupidity of politics and that we all work together." But it may be too late. Many communities are now turning from search and rescue to recovery. Karen Pauls, CBC News, Winnipeg.
0: And that was your CBC News.

0: Now here's a look at the Environment Canada weather forecast. In Montreal, sunny, becoming a mix of sun and cloud this afternoon. The high is 25, humidex 27. Tonight, a few clouds and the low is 13. Quebec City today, a few clouds, the high 23, humidex 25. Becoming clear this evening with a low of 10 degrees. In Sherbrooke, a mix of sun and cloud today, the high 23, humidex 26. Tonight, becoming clear and the low is 8. Gaspé today, a few clouds, chance of showers, the high 23, tonight clear, low 13 degrees.
1: I'm Garvia Bailey, and for Tom Power, welcome to Q. If you've seen Emmy winner Hannah Einbinder in the HBO series Hacks, it's clear that she is a natural. But according to Hannah, acting did not come naturally to her. It was stand-up comedy that gave her the instant gratification that she craved. She stars in a new bloody slasher film alongside Gillian Anderson. Hannah came by to tell us how she found her way as an actor. Plus, dancer choreographer and storyteller Sarah Porter wants to pull us into her world. Her new work is called Hello Sunshine. It's about making sense of her allergy to the sun. She's here to tell you about it today on Q.

Good morning, it's 10:30. I'm Rowan Kennedy with your CBC News headlines from Montreal. Firefighters are working to put out a fire at a chicken farm in Saint-Barthélemy in the Lanaudière region. About two dozen firefighters were called in to a farm about 6 a.m. this morning. No animals, though, were being held inside at the time. In provincial politics, the Parti Québécois says if elected this fall, it would not support a major wind project in the Mauricie. The $4 billion development would see more than 100 turbines built. CAQ leader Christine Fréchette has supported the idea, though she said this week it will take social acceptability before moving ahead. The construction of the project scheduled to begin in 2027. And in other news, an apple grower in St. Paul d'Abbotsford

0: And here's a look at the local Environment Canada weather forecast. Montreal today, mix of sun and cloud, the highs 25, humidex 27. Tonight, a few clouds and the lows 13. Quebec City today, a few clouds, the high 23, becoming clear this evening with a low of 10. Sherbrooke today, mix of sun and cloud, the highs 23, tonight becoming clear and the lows 8. And finally, looking at Gaspé today, a few clouds with a chance of showers and a risk of thunderstorm. The highs 23, humidex 26, tonight clear with a low of 13 degrees.
1: Anthony Bourdain knew how to find pleasure in the simplicity of a good burger or a perfect bowl of noodles. He traveled the world on his shows Parts Unknown and No Reservations, and the world mourned him after his death in 2018. There's a new biopic out now called Tony about his early years in the kitchen, and Bourdain fans have a lot to say about it. I'm Emil Niazi, sitting in for Elamine Abdel-Mahmoud. This is Commotion. Ivy Knight, Barry Hertz, and Michelle Jobin are all here to chat about it. Welcome back to the show.
2: Hello.
3: Hello.
2: Thanks so much.
1: Nice to see you all here with me. It's great. It's going to be good for my, ease when I'm not just talking to, like, the television. Before we get in.

lived his life the way he lived his life. He didn't know what was coming. None of us can go back and have a redo. So I like that this is just that 1 year, 19-year-old in the summer, a cocky little shithead. Sorry.

0: to have known more. That character fades into the background about a third of the way through the film. And I would have liked to see more representation of people of color in the film itself. We do have Chef, we have Antonio Banderas' character, who does bring some of the insight of someone that is a newcomer to America into the film, but I think there could have been more. And certainly women as well. I think there could have been a little bit more developed, a development of the women in the film.
1: I see. What do you think?
2: Well, I think it just depicts the way kitchens are. Mm-hmm. I mean, there aren't that many women in kitchens. There are, but there are not a lot. And mm-hmm. back then would have been less. The woman in the restaurant is front of house. Mm-hmm. But I do remember when I hosted his book launch, how it wasn't a given that we were going to get him. And we were sort of negotiating with him through HarperCollins. And I suggested that the guest list would be 50% people from restaurants. And that's when he agreed to do it. Mm. And when we were at the event getting ready to announce him and start it, and announce the signing, he said, I want the people who work for a living to line up first. So all the cooks and all the servers and everybody got to line up first. And I watched as they went through and got their book signed. And there was a lot of tears and a lot of hugs. It was a really beautiful event. He really related to people in the industry throughout his career.
1: Mm. Barry, these films tend to reduce celebrities as heroes or tragedies. And obviously, you know, Bourdain's story got complicated at the end there. Very quickly, I have about 30 seconds here for you. Where does this film land on that?
3: I mean, I think it kind of elides all of that because we get the hints of, addiction and poor decision-making and rash and impulsive views and all of those, you know, less than, you know, stellar qualities. But at the same time, the last image we get, not to spoil it, is him moving on to the next stage of his life with a very hint of promise. It doesn't need to be that, you know, he passed away due to X, Y, and Z later on. We don't need that postscript necessarily. And in a way, I feel it's honest to the way that the film is constructed, again, because it's like this single slice of his life. It is not that whole arc and narrative. And in a lot of ways, it is a more honest depiction than, say, the Michael Jackson movie, in which it ends with him on top of the world, and then, you know, he went back to his home planet and everything was okay. like, it's just like, you know, nothing else bad happened. Don't worry. He was amazing. So I feel it takes that danger of the biopic and turns it into something, you know, beneficial for the character.
1: All right. Well, I really appreciate having you all here to have this chat with us. Barry Hertz is the deputy arts editor and film editor for the Globe and Mail. Michelle Jobin is a television host, producer, and writer, and the former host of Toronto Dining. And Ivy Knight is a journalist and former line cook. Her byline can be found in the New York Times, New Yorker, and Food and Wine. Tony is out in theaters now, and that's it for the show. I'm Emile Niazi. Thanks for listening.
4: Good morning. It's 11:30. I'm Simon Nakaneshny with your CBC News headlines for Quebec. Well, the premier is set to meet with farmers, including dairy producers in the Montérégie this afternoon. It's to work out potential solutions should more U.S. tariffs go into effect on Wednesday. In July, Donald Trump signed proclamations imposing the 50% tariffs on a wide variety of products. Over the past days, Canadian and U.S. negotiators have been hashing out proposals in Washington ahead of the 19th of August deadline. Meanwhile, the Parti Québécois says if elected this fall, it would not support a wind project in the Mauricie. The $4 billion development near Shawinigan would see more than 100 turbines built. Christine Frechette of the CAQ has supported the idea. She said this week, though, it will take social acceptability before moving ahead. Construction on the project is scheduled to begin in 2027, and production will ramp up in 2029. Now, taking a look at the weather forecast from Environment Canada in Montreal today, mix of sun and cloud, the high 25. UV index 6 or high. Tonight, a few clouds, a low 13. For Quebec City, mix of sun and cloud today, the high 23. UV index 6 or high as well. Becoming clear this evening, the winds becoming lighter, the low 10. In Sherbrooke, mix of sun and cloud as well, the high 23, and a UV index of 6 or high. Clear this evening, the low 8. And for Gaspé, a 40% chance of showers this afternoon, risk of a thunderstorm, the high 23. Tonight, clear.

0: Morgan, your host of Radio Noon today. Montreal is doing its best impression of Nashville North this weekend as a festival and the city embraces country music and its fans. So we want to hear from you about how the music, the culture, or the vibe shaped your life. What is your country music moment? Call us.
1: This is CBC News. Good afternoon. It's 12 o'clock. I'm Simon Nakaneshny with your CBC News from Montreal. And we begin with some breaking news out of New York. Lawyers for Luigi Mangione this past hour in a New York court said that he will plead guilty to U.S. federal charges of stalking in the case of a healthcare executive, Brian Thompson, shot dead on the sidewalk outside a hotel. Mangione told court today he pulled the trigger. He previously pleaded not guilty more than a year ago. Federal charges at that time included murder. Today's plea could allow Mangione to seek dismissal of state murder charges. A trial on those is set for next month. Canada-U.S. Trade Minister Dominic LeBlanc will brief Canadian leaders on the trade talks this afternoon. Both provincial and territorial leaders and members of the Federal Economic Advisory Committee, he and Chief Trade Negotiator Janice Charette wrapped up a third face-to-face meeting with their U.S. counterparts yesterday. Today, U.S. Trade Representative Jameson Greer is visiting the Iowa State Fair, and he talked about the key outstanding issues.
2: Canadians have banned the sale of American wine and spirits. We have an uneven dairy treatment. In some instances, Canada gives the EU better treatment on dairy than they give us, their best customer. And then we have a variety of other issues on procurement. I mean, those things have to be resolved.

0: The two sides are trying to work out a deal before next Wednesday when the Trump administration is set to impose another round of punishing tariffs on Canadian goods and services. In this province, farmers, including dairy producers, are meeting with the premier this afternoon in the Montérégie to discuss that latest round of U.S. tariffs. It's Christine Fréchette's second meeting in 2 days with industry groups in preparation for the 50% levies that could come into effect next week. Jenna Bedoso has more.
1: Just days away from the August 19th tariff deadline, uncertainty is still looming over some Quebec industries.
2: We know about as much as everybody does reading the news.
1: Stéphanie Levasseur, who's with the UPA's Farmers Union, is anxious. She'll be at the table with Premier Christine Fréchette this afternoon in Saint-Jean-sur-Richelieu to discuss the threatened tariffs. They would apply to a wide range of goods, including dairy, seeds, and natural honey. She says milk producers will hurt the most.
2: It's difficult for us to grasp what type of effect it would have and how reliable such an agreement would be.
1: If imposed, Fréchette says many companies could find themselves in survival mode.
3: C'est colossal. Plusieurs entreprises pourraient être en mode survie.
1: 9% of Quebec imports would be affected by the new tariffs, representing a potential impact of $7 billion.
3: C'est encore quelques jours.
1: Fréchette's goal is to use the next few days to find out how the province could support these industries. Today, her solutions will focus on the agriculture sector to ensure farmers are equipped for whatever happens on Wednesday. Jenna Bardoso, CBC News, Montreal.
0: A chicken farm burned down this morning in the municipality of Saint-Barthélemy. 25 firefighters from different towns in the Lanaudière were needed to extinguish the fire. Local officials say no animals were in the facility when it caught fire at around 6 o'clock this morning. The cause of the fire is under investigation. Well, after a series of delays, construction at the Vaudreuil-Soulanges Hospital is progressing. The $2.6 billion project is expected to see its first patients in about 2 years' time. But as Chloe Rinaldi reports, some residents are concerned the new hospital could pull staff away from other health facilities.
4: It looks more and more like a real hospital.
5: Olivier Séguin speaks for the Montérégie West Regional Health Authority. He says work on the Vaudreuil-Soulanges Hospital's two pavilions is coming along.
4: We are at painting, electrical wiring inside.
5: There's currently no hospital in the Vaudreuil-Soulanges region. People are forced to commute to Pointe-Claire, Salaberry to Valleyfield, or Ontario. This one is expected to double the beds in the territory to 404. And while many are looking forward to its opening, Shirley Sonny has mixed feelings.
6: They did a great job. It's beautiful, but it's going to create a lot of turbulence in the doctors and the nurses everywhere else.
5: The hospital needs 4,000 employees and 250 doctors. Dr. Caroline Bourassa-Fulop, the medical services director at the health authority, says the recruitment process is being done in phases and in coordination with other regions.
7: We started posting some positions as early as 2024 to see where the staff will move and how we can make sure that it doesn't drain out completely one area.
5: Construction work is expected to be completed by next summer. A 9-month preparation period for staff will follow ahead of its opening in summer 2028. Chloe Rinaldi, CBC News, Vaudreuil-Dorion.
0: And here's a piece of hard news. A museum in the townships is putting a spotlight on the history of granite work in the province. Maison du Granit near Lac Drolet includes an outdoor exhibition and hikes around historic quarries. Board President Gaetan Gagnon says the industry has had a hand in Quebec's most iconic landmarks.
8: The Oratoire Saint-Joseph and Saint-Anne-de-Beaupré and all those places were built from the granite here. There's a lot of industry of granite here in the region, so still there's maybe 300 to 400 employees that works in the granite today.
0: The museum has been offering a rock-solid foundation in all things granite since the 1980s. And that was the CBC News. For more news anytime, of course, you can always head to our website or check out our mobile apps.

Now here's a look at the weather forecast from Environment Canada. In Montreal today, mix of sun and cloud. The high 25 degrees, UV index 6 or high. Tonight a few clouds, a low getting down to 13. For Quebec City, mix of sun and cloud today. The high 23, the UV index 6 or high. Becoming clear this evening, the winds becoming lighter as well, the low 10. In Sherbrooke today, mix of sun and cloud as well. The high 23 also, the UV index 6 or high. Becoming clear this evening.

0: evening and a low getting down to 8 degrees. And for Gaspé, a 40% chance of showers early in the afternoon. Risk of a thunderstorm as well, the high 23 degrees. Tonight, clear skies and a low of 13. 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
1: Thanks very much, Simon. Hi, I'm Douglas Gelivan. 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

You know, that Radio Noon theme, it's nice, but it's not really the vibe that we're going for today on the show. Oh yeah, that is more like it. Some Alan Jackson to get your toes tapping.

Oh, don't you just love it when you hear a song and it kind of brings you right back to a moment in your life that you cherish? Or a moment that maybe you didn't appreciate or cherish at the time, but now you look back at it fondly or even laugh about it, even if it was a bit rough. You know what? This song does that for me, not just because Alan Jackson struck gold when he came up with that riff, but because of the great time that I had while it was playing over and over and over in the background. When it comes on, I'm right back in Nashville with my buddies on a bachelor party weekend that could not have been better. Now, the best part is my friends and I, not even close to what you would call typical fans of country music. We just thought that Nashville would be a real cool experience, so we went for it. I wasn't expecting to love it, though, and boy, did I ever learn a lot about country music and about how much fun the culture is around it. It is a country music moment that changed my life.

probably a lot of different ways you can define what country music and country music culture is, but regardless of how you want to describe it, we are opening up a big tent on the show today. From line dancing to square dancing, the outfits, the boots, the hats, rodeos, bluegrass, honky-tonks. 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

0: Let's get the conversation started today with a bit more about that big country music festival taking over Montreal. Lasso Montreal goes this weekend. Audrey Johnson is part of the booking team for the festival. Welcome to Radio Noon, Audrey.
1: Thank you so much.
0: So tell me, what are you looking forward to most this weekend?
1: Oh, I mean, there's so much to look forward to. I think one of the big ones, obviously, is Mumford & Sons on Sunday. I think it's going to be an epic show. It's a full hour and a half set from them. If anyone here listening has ever seen them live, you'll know that they're amazing live.
0: Now, I keep hearing this term Nashville North as a way of describing Montreal this weekend and kind of how the genre has caught on and grown here in Quebec and in Montreal recently. What do you attribute the renewed popularity of country music in this province? How did it happen?
1: I think it's a mix of a few things. I think country music was always pretty big in the province of Quebec, but regionally mostly. And then the last few years, there's been, you know,

0: kind of a lot of bigger artists that have merged into the country scene. You can think of Post Malone, who was known for doing hip hop, rap, and then decided to do a country album. Beyonce, like all these big artists that have basically dipped into country. I think it just is a general movement and has really transcended all the way here, especially with like streaming platforms basically giving access to people to music that they maybe wouldn't have listened to 15 or 20 years ago.
1: What's your origin story? Did you grow up with this or is it kind of new to you?
0: I did not. I actually am from Montreal. I did not know much about country music outside of Shania Twain, Garth Brooks, and maybe a little bit Chris Stapleton the last few years.
1: Right.
0: And then I was asked to work on this festival and I was like, all right, I'm going to have to dive deeper into this. I never had anything against it. I enjoyed it, but I was just never like a big, big fan. And then when I started diving in, I was like, this is actually amazing. There's amazing talent here and the music is so, so fun.
1: I can certainly relate with how you described kind of getting hooked by it a little bit there. So as a booker, you must have plenty of opportunities to get out there and listen to music. You must have some great country music moments. Which one do you want to share with us today?
0: I mean, I do. I get the chance to travel for this job and see other festivals and shows all over the world. And I will say, though, that I think my best country moment has been, hands down, was Chris Stapleton playing Lasso in 2023. It was a super cold, rainy day. Everyone was tired and just kind of, you know, the energy within the team was a little like low because of all of that bad weather that we've been having.
1: Sure.
0: But the crowd was so excited. And then he stepped on the stage and it stopped raining for his entire set. And it was just a transcending moment. It was amazing.
1: Divine intervention a little bit there, eh?
0: Pretty much. Yeah.
1: Oh, that sounds fantastic. So we asked you to pick a song that you really like. Tell us about your song choice.
0: My song choice is Daddy's Mugshot by Lacey K. Booth. She's actually playing the festival this weekend. She's this amazing artist. I believe she's from Texas. She has a very Texas twangy kind of sound and the look that goes with it also. And she's just such a unique and interesting artist. And the song is very, very fun, in my opinion.
1: Audrey Johnson, thank you so much for joining us today. If you want to get involved in the conversation, 514-597-4500, toll free 1-877-597-4500, and the text line 514-566-9066. Audrey, have a great time with the festival this weekend.
0: Thank you very much.

listening here to Daddy's Mugshot by Lacey K. Booth. 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Today on the show, we are asking you, from line dancing to square dancing, the outfits, the boots, the hats, the rodeos, the bluegrass, the honky-tonks. It's a big tent today on Radio Noon. We're asking you, what is your country music moment you'd like to share? 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Now let's turn to our next guest this hour. Sarah Vanderzon is a country and folk singer and songwriter originally from St. Bruno, and she is also performing at Lasso.

0: That's a little bit of her song there. Fortune teller Sarah Vanderzon is welcoming, we're welcoming you back to Radio Noon. Hi.
1: Hi.
0: Thanks for joining us. So you're playing in just a few hours as part of Lasso in the City. How are you feeling about it?
1: I'm feeling excited and I'm looking forward to it. I love singing to, I feel like it's going to be a little more intimate. Mm. So I love those kind of shows.
0: Yeah, the main part of the festival is tomorrow and Sunday at Parc Jean Drapeau. But I'm wondering what it says about the scene here in Montreal that there's also a need for an additional day on the Friday leading up to it with something like Lasso in the City.
1: Oh, well, I mean, this is just my opinion, but I think it's just kind of like a like an intro to what's to come, right? It's like everyone's already so excited to finish work and just kind of like, you know, let the weekend already start. So I think it's a really great idea that Lasso was like, okay, it's great that it's Saturday, Sunday, but like, let's just start having a celebration tonight. Like right when you get off work, you can go right away to one of the shows and dance and just enjoy already Lasso.
0: Yeah. One of my colleagues was saying to us before the show that she saw a bunch of people with cowboy boots and hats already in the metro.
1: Oh yeah.
0: So it's happening.
1: As they should, of course.
0: What's it been like for you as an artist to see country music just absolutely explode in popularity? I mean, did you see this coming?
1: You know what? I don't know if I could say I saw this coming. Mm. I feel like country music has actually kind of always been there.
0: Of course.
1: Especially in Quebec. I feel like, yeah, sure, in the last few years, it's kind of been booming. But yeah, I think it's great. I'm super happy that it's, you know, that it's, well, I don't want to say it's, you know, the main genre that's like, you know, going around in Montreal, Quebec, but it's definitely up there.
0: How do you feel about people calling Montreal Nashville North?
1: How I feel about that? I mean, why not? Montreal's a great city. And I think it's, you know, I've only been to Nashville once and it was beautiful, but calling it north of Nashville, I mean, that's really sweet. I actually love that.
0: So as you see this boon of, you know, country music catching a more popular vibe, as you said, it's of course always been here, but how inclusive is that kind of wave of new music and new popularity? Are only certain artists being amplified or is the genre, you know, allowing everyone else to do well? How are you seeing that play out?
1: I think right now, I think the genre is creating more space for emerging artists to kind of shine and really showcase their voice and their music. So, you know, I think right now in the country genre, there's, you know, there's new country, there's classic country, there's raw country. And I feel like they're kind of, you know, taking more space for different kinds. So like maybe like folk country, you know, like I'm a folk artist as well. So, you know, a little bit of bluegrass. I think I heard you mention that in your little intro there. So yeah. I think it's just, it's a great space for a lot of artists to just kind of experiment different sounds of country.
0: Mm. I'm just kind of wondering, because we hear this in economic terms sometimes, trickle-down effect.

0: effect, right? So you kind of have these big names making lots of noise, and that trickle down, you are seeing it happen.
1: Absolutely.
0: Nice. We're asking people today on the show to give us their country music moment. What's your story associated with country music that you'd love to share with us today?

0: Ontario. So that was Boots and Hearts. And I actually took part of the Emerging Artist Showcase there. And it was because I'm not really a festival goer, to be quite honest. I'm a little shy and I'm not a big fan of crowds. And so I took part in the showcase and I just kind of was like, okay, well, I guess I'm going to go see what this is all about. And I met really amazing other artists and just the Emerging Artist Showcase. My gosh, there was so much talent. There was seven other artists. So eight in total, including me. And it was just really fun and amazing to hear different kinds of country talent and everyone is just so like Canada's got, yeah, I know why it's called North of Nashville because Canada's got a lot of really great country singers. And so that was my country moment. I think I was just wowed by everyone's performances and I loved it. Absolutely.
1: Thank you so much for sharing that story with us. I know you picked a song for us as well. Can you tell us about it?
0: I did. My song, Fortune Teller.
1: Oh, the song that you picked for us to play now.
0: Yes, sorry. So they're wonderful. Specifically, I really truly love Brandi Carlile and how she writes. And so the song is called If He Ever Leaves Me. And I think what's beautiful about country music is that it's a lot of storytelling. That's what I'm drawn to. And that's what this song, it's a beautiful, it's a great picture to paint.
1: Sarah Vanderzon, thank you so much for joining us on Radio Noon today, and have a great festival.
0: Thanks. Thank you so much.

0: 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The text line, 514-566-9066. We've got Emma on the line calling from the Plateau. Hi, Emma.
1: Hello.
0: Welcome to Radio Noon.
1: Thanks for having me.
0: Thanks for calling in. What do you have for us?
1: Well, so my country music moment is that I have gone through a journey of learning how to two-step this year. And I had to call in because that song that you played at the start, Chattahoochee, was like my penultimate two-step performance.
0: Oh, love
1: of
0: it.
1: The year. But so pretty much I had like I just got into country music this year because I went to a bluegrass show in Montreal with some friends, and people kind of started like just two-stepping like during the middle of the show. And it was so awesome. And I was like, hey, I want to learn how to dance. This looks like great dancing. So I went to a couple of the, like, you know, they have little nights that are like intro to line dancing,
0: sure,
1: intro to two-stepping. So I went to a couple of those and then eventually kind of got my feet under me and all of that. And then finally, by the end of this year, I had a friend's birthday party and they were doing a talent show thing. So me and my girlfriend

0: learned a two-step routine to Chattahoochee. And by the end of it, I did like one of those like big jump in the air spin dips.
1: Oh, yeah.
0: It was like the best, like right on the beat to Chattahoochee, right in the chorus, like perfect. And it was like the moment of my dancing life.
1: That is a great country music moment. Oh my goodness. How long did it take you to learn how to do something like that?
0: So the two-stepping actually took me a while to get. I'm not really a dancing person in terms of keeping to the rhythm or the beat or anything like that. So it took me a little bit to kind of get down the basics. But it was like two of the like hour long kind of like intro to two stepping time. And then just to get like, okay, you can do a little twirl this way. And this is where your hand should go. This is how you know where to follow somebody. And then for the more kind of complicated moves, like we were doing some like pretzeling, you know, some stuff like that.
1: Right.
0: Spin and dip. That took, I would say, about like, it was a condensed 6 hours in total.
1: Okay, so this is something that is accomplishable for people who, like you said, aren't necessarily dancers.
0: Yeah. I'm not a dancer. I only learned because of videos online, so it wasn't even super formal, but it was awesome.
1: Emma, thank you so much for calling in to share your story today.
0: Thank you. Have a good one.
1: Keep the stories coming. 514-597-4500 is the call line here on Radio Noon. Let's jump out to our next guest today. Kathy McGuire is a line dancing instructor and choreographer. Welcome to Radio Noon, Kathy.
2: Hi, thank you for having me.
1: Oh, thanks for coming on. What did you think of Emma's story there?
2: I think it's great. Two-stepping is really hard. And it's like, once you have the, then you go until the end and you have your moment, I think this story is amazing, and I congrats Emma for all the effort she's put in.
1: Wow. So what's the line dance scene like in Montreal?
2: Right now, there's a lot of places that are just like coming on to dance and everything, but pretty much people that maybe didn't have any contact with country culture or anything, they just try. They come to the bar and then they're super humble and they want to participate and they like they listen and they try, and most of them, they just fall in love with the practice in general. So the scene is getting bigger and bigger. I mean, every month.
1: Fantastic. You know what? We're going to keep you on the line. We do have to quickly make a break so we can listen to the local news headlines with Simon Nakonechny. But stay with us as our show continues here today on Radio Noon. We are asking you, what is your country music moment, from line dancing to square dancing, the outfits, the boots, the hats, rodeos, bluegrass, honky tonks. We're opening up a big tent on the show today. Give us a call, 514-597-4500.
3: Howdy, Douglas. Well, Quebec's premier is set to meet with farmers, including dairy producers, in the Montérégie this afternoon. It's to work out potential solutions should more U.S. tariffs go into effect on Wednesday. In July, Donald Trump signed proclamations imposing the 50% tariffs on a wide range of products. Over the past few days, Canadian and U.S. negotiators have been hashing out proposals in Washington ahead of that August 19th deadline. However, today, U.S. Trade Representative Jameson Greer said the Trump administration will not tolerate any retaliation from Canada if those new tariffs do get imposed. And a chicken farm burned down this morning in the municipality of Saint-Barthélemy. 25 firefighters from different towns in the Lanaudière were needed to extinguish it. Local officials say no animals were in the facility when it caught fire at around 6 a.m. The cause of the blaze is under investigation. Now, taking a look at the weather forecast from Environment Canada in Montreal today, becoming a mix of sun and cloud, the high 25. UV index 6 or high. Tonight, a few clouds, a low getting down to 13. Tomorrow, looking good, sunny and a high of 25. Sunday, cloudy skies and 22 the high. For Quebec City, a mix of sun and cloud today, the high 23, a UV index of 6 or high. Becoming clear this evening, winds becoming lighter, the low 10. Sunny on Saturday, cloudy on Sunday, highs around the 24 degree mark. In Sherbrooke today, becoming a mix of sun and cloud, the high 23, the UV index 6 or high. Tonight, clearing, the low 8 degrees. Tomorrow, sunny and a high of 23. Cloudy on Sunday, the daytime high getting up to 22. And for Gaspé, a 40% chance of showers early this afternoon. Risk of a thunderstorm as well, the high 23. Tonight, clear skies and a low of 13. Sunshine expected over the weekend with a few clouds on Sunday. Highs around the 22 degree mark. More news at 1 o'clock.
1: Thanks very much, Simon. Now, I don't want to let you go just yet because I know you have a country music moment to share with us.
3: Yeah, you roped me in. I'm a huge country music fan. I've seen so many great acts over the years. I saw Steve Earle here in Montreal doing solo acoustic. It was amazing. Lucinda Williams. I saw Ian Tyson live at a very small rodeo performance when he was getting older. It was incredible. I'd like to give props, though, to a great show that I saw here a couple of years ago, Charlie Crockett. I don't know if he's come up yet, but he's a U.S. country singer. Really enjoy his stuff. I think he's from Texas, but his opening act was that day 2 years ago at the Metropolis, or I guess they call it MTELUS now, is Nolene Hoffman. She's from Southern Alberta, and was great to see her. She's Canadian country music talent on the rise, and I guess she did Lasso last year, and she's going to be at the Bell Center, or the Place Bell, pardon me, coming up in September. So I wanted to give out some, it's not far from where I'm from in Saskatchewan, as she's from. And this song is one of my daughter's favorite songs, so I wanted to throw that out, Nolene Hoffman's Lightning in July.
1: Yeah, let's listen to it. Welcome back to Radio Noon.

Thanks to Simon for picking that one. 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Doesn't have to be positive. It can be any moment that marked the genre for you or something you'd like to call country. What is your country music moment? 514-597-4500 is the call line. 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

0: in conversation now with Kathy McGuire. She is a line dancing instructor and choreographer. Hi again, Kathy. Are you there?
1: Yes, I'm here.
0: Excellent, excellent. So I want to ask how you got started in choreography and dance instruction. How did it all happen?
1: It happened. It was like an accident. Like I've been raised on a farm and I did ballet for many years. And then I was touring and then all of a sudden I just realized that this was the crossroads of everything I've been doing all my life, basically. So I just started teaching line dancing and I ended up teaching at many events and then sharing and connecting with people every week.
0: Wow. Where do you think the popularity of country in the past couple of years has come from? How have you seen it play out?
1: I think it's mostly because it's very, like, the narrative is very clear. Like, you have the outfits, you have the music, you have the places where you can go and connect with people sharing a common language and also sharing a common aesthetic. So I think that those guidelines are really clear, so it makes people comfortable, and it makes them insecure enough to try something new, like line dancing and trying different movements and stuff.
0: There's a whole aesthetic to the genre as well. Do you find people coming to your classes are thinking a lot about the outfit, the hats, the boots, and everything? How much of line dancing is the look?
1: Yeah, well, they come, they're wearing running shoes. And then 2 weeks later, they have a pair of boots.
0: Okay.
1: And then a month later, they have their favorite t-shirts. And then they have a belt. And then they share clothes. And then they come and they try to

0: add their personal style to the staples of the country clothing aesthetic.
1: Nice.
0: So that's really nice to see and to witness as well.
1: We're asking people today about what your country music moment is. Which one would you like to share with us?
0: I think it happens pretty often, but it's always so magical. It's because I teach to people from 18 to like 90 years old. Mm. And when I do events, I see those people hand clapping and cheering for each other. Like all those generation are getting mixed up, and then they have this communication that's open between them, and creating bridges like that between people from different ages and different like origins and stuff. For me, it's just a really big win, and I never get tired of seeing this. It's just so magical.
1: Oh, that's fantastic. You picked a song for us too, Hoedown by Ink. Tell us why you picked that one.
0: I picked that one because Ink is an artist from the new creative movement in country music. So they're bringing their origin and their cultural background into the country code, country music. And I think the groove that they're bringing is really something that's going to evolve in the next years, you know, in country music.
1: Kathy, thank
0: groovy
1: you so
0: much. You can feel.
1: Thank you so much for calling in today. We appreciate your time.

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Today on Radio Noon, we're asking you, what is your country music moment? 514-597 is the 4500 is the call line. The text line, 514-566-9066. Got a couple of texts coming in here. Liz in NDG saying, I wouldn't say I'm a big country music fan, but I do like some of the bluegrass. I agree that the honky-tonk can be really fun in the right setting where there's lots of two-stepping and line dancing. I was at a country bar in remote Utah once in the 90s and had a great time dancing with the locals. What I don't like about country music, however, is its strong association with the macho cowboy culture and rodeos, which I think is terribly cruel to animals. And another person texting in saying, line dancing to any good music is a great social activity and good exercise. In case you're not familiar with the old joke, question, what happens when you play country music backwards? Well, the answer is you get your girl back, you get your job back, you get your money back. I think I've heard that one before, but it's still a good one. 514-566-9066 is the text line. Andrew McClelland is our next guest. He is a country musician professionally known as Lil Andy.

0: That's a little bit of his song, Loneliness. Andrew's also a producer and one of the hosts of Country Classics on CKUT. Andrew McClelland is our now joining us here on Radio Noon. Welcome back to the show.
1: Hey, Doug. Thanks for having me on.
0: Oh, thanks for being here. Let's start with the Country Classics. We've talked about country music on our show before, and callers seem to point to Country Classics as one of the things that actually gets them in to country music. What's it like to be the person kind of converting people into country fans?
1: Well, me and a few of my country music friends in Montreal, the singer Katie Moore and Dara Weiss, started doing Country Classics maybe back in 2008 when our friend Ross Harvey started that show at CKUT in McGill. And the thing that I always find interesting about getting people into country music is that it's almost the only genre of music where people feel they have to put a little disclaimer in front of their love and desire to listen to that music. Hmm. You used to hear a lot of, like, I like all kinds of music except country, or they'll say, I like country except this kind of country.
0: Right.
1: So what we try to do on the Country Classics Hour is stick to the country music that was being written from around the 20s to the 70s. People really, when they've only heard top 40 country, They go back to that stuff and they find it a lot more palatable.
0: What do you think about the boon in country music here in Montreal? It seems like it's maybe a little more top 40 heavy, but it's fair to say you like to play a lot more old timey country music.
1: Yeah, I do like to keep things more old timey, but it's also been part of country music's way of marketing itself since the beginning that there's an old guard that believes that they're staying true to the original ideals of country music. And then there are people who are doing something a bit different. And the old guard says that those people are selling it out and that the new stuff is an abomination. But I think it's important to remember music. I mean, Hank Williams, when he got married, sold tickets to his wedding, and he sold so many tickets that he got married to the same woman twice just so he could sell the tickets. So it's always been of a carnival sideshow, even though the people who stand by it really feel that it's part of some agrarian and maybe even conservative true identity.
0: You went way old-timey, if that's a turn of phrase, in your last album, using only equipment from the 1930s to record the entire thing. Why did you do that?
1: Well, just because I like to make things difficult for myself, but also because I think a lot of what shapes the way this music sounds, the way the classic music sounds, is the technology. And we're at a point in music production now where the technology really works against the musician. So I wanted to go back and try and record on the oldest, actually functioning, not breaking down equipment I could. So I recorded the last album on a wire recorder, so it would sound something more like what you get on a Motorola on a gramophone on an old 78 RPM record.
0: It sounds like a difficult experience, but rewarding as well.
1: It was rewarding. It was great. The machine would overheat after around half an hour of use, so we had to take a lot of breaks and let it cool down.
0: You're on your way to play a agricultural fair in Shigawake. What can you tell us about this festival coming up that you're about to play?
1: Well, it's a lot more than an agricultural fair. It's a fascinating and really unique music festival. Like Shigawake, which is how the locals pronounce

0: expensive around there, has had an agricultural festival like you would imagine agricultural festivals, with a horse pull and baking competitions for around 110 years. And then Megan Clinton, who was the manager of the Barr Brothers band, decided she knew so many great bands that she would bring a music festival to her town's agricultural festival to revitalize it. And it totally worked. So what had been an agricultural festival that had been getting smaller ballooned and blossomed into this great hybrid of the traditional agricultural fair and an indie music festival. So over the years, I played there with Patrick Watson and the Barr Brothers and Martha Wainwright. Julie Doiron was there this year. Ashley McIsaac was there last time I was playing. And so it's nice to see those two worlds colliding, to see the hipster musicians mingling with the kinds of people I grew up with, who are the kind of small-time beef farmers from around that neighborhood.
1: We're asking our listeners to share their country music moments today, or their favorite ones. Which story would you like to share?
0: I mean, I grew up on a farm in close to Gatineau in a town called Cambly, Quebec, so country music was pretty inescapable for me, and I found it I found that really irritating when I was a kid. I was an Anglophone kid who would take a 90-minute school bus ride to the nearest English school in Hull. And I just remember having to listen to CKDY, Top 40 Country Radio, and Garth Brooks and George Strait all morning long. That's when I started country, so it got in me somehow.
1: Andrew McClellan, thank you so much. Little Andy, thanks for joining us.
0: Hey, thank you, Doug.

Let's bring one more person into the conversation now. Jeremy Plante is the lead singer of the Blue Ridge Band. They're also going to be playing Saturday at Lasso. So let's transition quickly to one of their singles, Loving You Is Easy.

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1: Hey, how's it going?
0: Oh, fantastic. How are you feeling ahead of the festival this weekend?
1: Well, I mean, great. How can you not feeling great right now? I mean, it's one of our biggest weekend that we have this summer. We had such a great summer. It's already coming to an end already this year. But yeah, one of our biggest weekend is this one that's coming. So yeah, pretty excited. Just playing Lhasa, it's wonderful as well. So yeah, pretty. I'm feeling great.
0: I mean, playing it's one thing, but you also get to see all the other bands playing as well. Is there anyone you're excited to see?
1: Well, we'll be at Lhasa on Saturday to see Shawnee Kish. Mm-hmm. So because we're against, well, not against or with earning the program top of the country right now. So pretty excited to see her show. But I'm a huge fan of Mumford & Sons, who's playing Sunday night. It's the headline after us that we're playing on the Ranch stage, but then we're going to see Mumford & Sons, definitely. I've been trying to see that band live for a while now, and I was always playing at the same time as them when they come.

0: around. So yeah, I'm pretty excited to see Mumford and Sons again.
1: That's going to be a great show. We're asking our listeners today to share a country music moment. What moment would you like to share with us?
0: So many, so many. I mean, the two that I think about, the first one will be the first time that I saw a real country act live in Quebec City. It was for the Festival d'été Québec. It was Keith Urban. And I feel like he's the one who brought me back to country music. So I grew up listening to country music, and I switched to like emo punk rock for a certain moment. But I remember that show. It was awesome. And my second one will be this year. We had the chance for the first time to go to Nashville, Tennessee, to play at the CMA Fest. And just to be part of that festival was great. But in that festival, there were a certain show that we see of we saw so many acts there, so many great artists, so many people that we look up to. So just in this, being there during the CMA Fest in Nashville was so great. So yeah, I think that will be the moment that I will remember for my entire life. Incredible. Just being at the CMA Fest was awesome.
1: Yeah, and Nashville is an incredible place. For people who don't think that they like country, is there kind of like a gateway artist that you'd recommend?
0: Well, there's so many, and these days, I mean, country music, it's so large. Like there's, I mean, if you're someone who's listening to, for example, hip hop music, then go listen to Morgan Wallen. I mean, Morgan Wallen's got a lot of hip hop and trap beats in a song, and it's so close to rap music sometimes. So I think somebody who likes rap music or hip hop music will like that. If you listen to pop music, you can go listen to, for example, some Keith Urban there. Russell Dickerson is a gateway to go into country music. You got that pop sound in their sound mixed to country music. Us, come listen to us. There's a lot of pop.
1: Great
0: pop,
1: idea.
0: Pop sound and pop rock sound in our country music. So yeah, I feel like country music is not the same as it was before. Some people are mad about this. But to me, I mean, it's wonderful. It's kind of different genre mixed together. So
1: and,
0: great.
1: And you picked a Keith Urban song for us, right?
0: Yeah, that's it. Because I mean, that's how I start listening to country music back. So yeah, he's a good one. He's the one who's been around for like 20 years or so. So yeah, Somebody Like You is a great song.
1: Jeremy Plown, thank you so much for coming on Radio Noon, and great luck with your show this weekend.
0: Thank you. I see you there.

morning. Some action on the text line. One person texting and saying, my country music moments came every Sunday when I lived in Tokyo, Japan. I was looking for English music on the radio and found the military station that played 5 hours of country music every Sunday afternoon. I had never heard that kind of music before, but by the time I left Japan 3 years later, I could tell you all about who was at the top of the country music and sing along with many of the songs. And another person texting in saying, my favorite time for gym class was on a rainy day. Gym class and music were combined to learn square dancing with some 100 odd kids and teachers all moving to the same time and the same rhythm.

are nearing the end of our time together today, but I want to mention that this week's episode of The Bridge, host Natalia Ndongo sits down with Quebec cultural historian Pierre Lavoie for an in-depth conversation about the history of country music in La Belle Province and its growing popularity in the province. You can hear that full conversation at 3 p.m. on The Bridge or on demand anytime. You know, I thought since we were all sharing our country music moments today, I'd leave you with one more of my own today. You know, there wasn't much country music in my home growing up, but my mom, she was such a big fan, and she would often play it in her car. Now, one year she put me in square dancing classes. At the time, I honestly couldn't have been more embarrassed about it and the outfits that she would have me wear while I had to do this square dancing. But now that I look back at it, I look back at it really fondly, and this song brings me right back to her driving me to those classes as well. Thanks to our guests today here on Radio Noon, Audrey Johnson, Sarah Vanderzon, Kathy McGuire, Lil Andy, and Jeremy Plant. And of course, thank you all for listening in, calling in, and texting in. I've been your guest host of Radio Noon this week, Douglas Gelovin. Sean Appel will be back with another edition of Radio Noon on Monday. It's been my pleasure filling in this week. Until the next time, have a great rest of your day, a wonderful weekend. For those of you going to the Country Music Festival, I hope you make a country music moment that you can look back on for years to come.

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1: That's the thrill of the Northern Super League. And it's back on CBC Gem, with six fierce clubs battling all season long for glory. From coast to coast, Canada's first professional women's soccer league is bringing the heat. 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
2: Get ready, Canada. It's time for another edition of That's Puzzling. Host Pia Chattopadhyay competes against one familiar voice and one clever listener in a battle of brain games devised by puzzle master Peter Brown. That's Puzzling after the news.
3: This is CBC News. Good afternoon. It's 1 o'clock. I'm Simon McInnesney with your CBC News from Montreal. Luigi Mangione has pleaded guilty to federal charges in connection with the killing of United Healthcare CEO Brian Thompson. Mangione has admitted he followed Thompson to a conference and shot him outside a New York hotel in December 2024. Jamie McDonald is the U.S. attorney for the Southern District of New York.
4: Mangione attempted to send a public message through violence, but the message that emerges today is very different. Violence is not a legitimate instrument to promote any political or social message.
3: The killing gained widespread attention because many viewed it as a criticism of the U.S. healthcare system. Mangione's sentencing hearing is set for December this year. He faces life in prison. He's still facing murder charges under New York state law. The extent of the economic fallout from the wildfires in BC is becoming more clear. Tourism in parts of BC's interior has nearly ground to a halt due to mass evacuations, highway closures, and dense, dangerous smoke. And as Helen Pike tells us, local businesses there are scrambling to stay afloat.
5: Just beyond the water and sand of Penticton Beach, fire crews still working to bring the Bald Range wildfire under control. Kelsey Hoy owns Tickleberries, a local ice cream shop. Her beachside locations are smoked out, and fewer customers are walking by downtown. She says tourists have dropped off, heeding calls to hold off visiting the region.
6: Obviously, it's the right thing to do, but then from the business standpoint, you are just devastated.
5: Without permission to enter Summerland, business owners anxious to get back to parched vineyards are still on the outside looking in. Christine Coletta is the co-owner

0: of Okanagan Crush Pad Winery.
1: If we can't get in and open the tasting room and get our staff back in place, we're going to miss seeing thousands of people from now until the end of October.
0: Helen Pike, CBC News, Penticton.
2: On the trade war, farmers, including dairy producers, are meeting with Premier Christine Fréchette this afternoon in the Montérégie to discuss the latest round of U.S. tariffs. It's the Premier's second meeting in 2 days with industry groups in preparation for the 50% levies that could come into effect next week. Jenna Bedoso has more.
3: Just days away from the August 19th tariff deadline, uncertainty is still looming over some Quebec industries.
4: We know about as much as everybody does reading the news.
3: Stéphanie Levasseur, who's with the UPA's Farmers Union, is anxious. She'll be at the table with Premier Christine Fréchette this afternoon in Saint-Jean-sur-Richelieu to discuss the threatened tariffs. They would apply to a wide range of goods, including dairy, seeds, and natural honey. She says milk producers will hurt the most.
4: It's difficult for us to grasp what type of effect it would have and how reliable such an agreement would be.
3: If imposed, Fréchette says many companies could find themselves in survival mode.
5: C'est colossal. Plusieurs entreprises pourraient être en mode survie.
3: 9% of Quebec imports would be affected by the new tariffs, representing a potential impact of $7 billion.
5: C'est encore quelques jours.
3: Fréchette's goal is to use the next few days to find out how the province could support these industries. Today, her solutions will focus on the agriculture sector to ensure farmers are equipped for whatever happens on Wednesday. Jenna Badoso, CBC News, Montreal.
2: And on the lower north shore, a bridge construction is being suspended over concerns for a local salmon species. At the end of last month, work along the Gros Mécatina River led to fine particles being carried away by the current. Valérie Ouellette is the vice president of research and environment at the Atlantic Salmon Federation. She says that can have serious consequences for the area's endangered salmon population.
6: That can really impact the capacity of salmon to move in the river because they rely on their sense to find their river where they're going to go back. Salmon are born in a river, they go in the ocean and then come back to that exact same river. So sediment can impact that capacity, so that have delay on migration.
2: This province's transport ministry says measures including a silt curtain were present at the time, but sediment got through. And that was the CBC News. Now taking a look at the forecast in Montreal today, mix of sun and cloud, the high 25, UV index 6 or high. Tonight, a few clouds, a low 13. For Quebec City, mix of sun and cloud as well, and a high of 23. The UV index 6 or high as well. Becoming clear this evening, the winds becoming lighter as well, the low 10. In Sherbrooke today, mix of sun and cloud, the high 23, and a UV index of 6 or high. Tonight, clearing the low 8. And for Gaspé, chance of showers early this afternoon with risk of a thunderstorm, the high 23.
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0: pronoun is cogitating. Somebody just got it.
1: I'm just going pronouns. They, them, he, she.
0: Keep listing.
1: Okay, an animal, a kind of animal.
0: Like a specific animal. It's not yes. Animal as in beast, but.
1: Could you be more ambiguous? Okay.
2: What are the other pronouns?
1: Living, creature.

0: Good afternoon. It's 1:30. I'm Simon Akinesny with your CBC News headlines for Quebec. Well, the province's premier is set to meet with farmers, including dairy producers, in the Montérégie this afternoon. It's to work out potential solutions should more U.S. tariffs go into effect on Wednesday. Back in July, Donald Trump signed proclamations that would impose 50% tariffs on a wide range of products. Over the past few days, Canadian and U.S. negotiators have been hashing out proposals in Washington ahead of the August 19th deadline. However, today, U.S. Trade Representative Jameson Greer said the Trump administration will not tolerate any retaliation from Canada if those new tariffs do go into effect. And Chateauguay residents are getting ready to get back in the water. A brand new $31 million facility is opening next week. It includes a pool, a playground for teens, an area for toddlers, and modern amenities. Residents of the community on Montreal's South Shore have been without an indoor pool for 4 years now. Now, taking a look at the weather forecast from Environment Canada in Montreal today, mix of sun and cloud, the high 25. Tonight, a few clouds and a low of 13. For Quebec City, also a mix of sun and cloud today, the high 23. Clearing this evening, winds becoming lighter, the low 10. In Sherbrooke today, becoming a mix of sun and cloud this afternoon, the high 23. Tonight, clearing at a low of 8. And for Gaspé, chance of showers early in the afternoon, risk of a thunderstorm, the high 23. Tonight, clear, low 13.
1: Hello, and welcome to Laugh Out Loud in the Summer. I'm your host, Ali Hassan. Today, we kick things off with a comedian who's also an actor, a podcaster, and a TikTok and Instagram creator with more than 100,000 followers. From the Winnipeg Comedy Festival, here is Abbas Wahab.
2: Winnipeg, how are we? Happy to be here. I'm originally from Sudan, or as old white people call it, the Sudan. Right? I learned early on that's how you know you're from a messed up country. When they add that "the" at the beginning. The Sudan, the Congo, the States, you know what I mean? Right? You've never heard the Switzerland, you know what I mean?

0: dart lands, I will go to. But because I threw a dart at a moving target, it came back and hit me in the face. So I tried again with a map, Google Maps. My laptop exploded. But the last thing I saw before it did was that one glorious word, Japan. Now I'm gonna tell you something about Japan. I'm gonna leave you on this one. I don't know if anybody here watching is autistic or knows somebody autistic, but Japan is the one place where we can truly be happy. See, the food never touches. Nobody makes eye contact. And the only mode of transportation is trains. You folks are wonderful. Thank you so much.
1: That is Michael McCreary. You can find more of him at aspiecomic.com, where you can also pick up his book, Funny You Don't Look Autistic. And that is our show. My thanks to the Winnipeg Comedy Festival and sound engineers Brian Harder and Hannah Barker. And a special thanks to my producer, Lee Pitts. I'm Ali Hassan. Thank you for listening to Laugh Out Loud in the Summer. I'll see you back here real soon.
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4: This is CBC News. Good afternoon. It's 2 o'clock. I'm Simon Nakaneshny with your CBC News from Montreal. In New York, Luigi Mangione has pleaded guilty to federal charges in connection with the killing of United Healthcare CEO Brian Thompson. Mangione has admitted he followed Thompson to a conference and shot him outside a Manhattan hotel in December 2024. The killing gained widespread attention because many viewed it as payback against the injustices of the U.S. healthcare system. Mangione's sentencing hearing is set for December this year. He faces life in prison. He's still also facing murder charges under New York state law. Donald Trump's top trade representative says he's focused on U.S. interests during talks with Canadian counterparts. And Jameson Greer is warning Washington will not tolerate Canadian retaliation for tariffs it chooses to impose. Kate McKenna reports from the Iowa State Fair where Greer made the comments.
5: We asked U.S. Trade Representative Jameson Greer questions about how close the U.S. is to a new trade deal with Canada.
6: We're having what I would call constructive negotiations with the Canadians. At the end of the day, we're going to do what is best for America. If there's a way to bring Canada along with that, we're happy to do that.
5: Greer has met with his Canadian counterpart four times in 3 weeks. Canada wants to work towards a deal that would see the new tariffs thrown out and the existing sectoral tariffs on things like steel, aluminum, auto, and lumber at least reduced. But today, Greer dismissed the chance of a deal being imminent, saying there's still a lot of disagreement to work through.
6: I think that any potential resolution has to include all of these or a pathway forward.
5: The federal government is briefing the provinces and territories today on the latest, as well as the U.S.-Canada Advisory Committee. The Prime Minister hasn't ruled out retaliating if the new tariffs take effect next Wednesday, but today Greer says that any retaliation will not be tolerated. Kate McKenna, CBC News, Des Moines, Iowa.
4: Quebec provincial police say a driver has died after crashing into a hydro pole today near Montebello. They say it happened while the vehicle was heading east on Route 148. The driver later died in hospital. The highway is closed between Côte du Front and Chemin du Traversé, which is a ferry terminal along the Ottawa River. On the lower north shore, construction of a bridge has been suspended over concerns for a local salmon species. At the end of last

0: Last month, work along the Gros Mécatina River led to fine particles being carried away by the current. Valérie Ouellette is Vice President of Research and Environment at the Atlantic Salmon Federation. She says that can have serious consequences for the area's endangered salmon population.
1: That can really impact the capacity of salmon to move in the river because they rely on their sense to find their river where they're going to go back. Salmon are born in a river, they go in the ocean and then come back to that exact same river. So sediment can impact that capacity, so that have delay on migration.
0: The province's transport ministry says measures including a silt curtain were present at the time, but sediment got through. It's asking the contractor to revise its methods. And Alberta's government is delaying the start of its new rules that would limit what flags schools can display. They were supposed to begin on September 1st, Janet French reports.
2: The legislature passed a bill last spring pledging to remove politics and ideology from classrooms. It says schools can only display Alberta and Canadian flags and must play the Canadian national anthem once a week. It would also give the education minister the power to name or rename any public school. The minister's office now says it's delaying the start of those three rules. Alberta NDP education critic Amanda Chapman says parents are more concerned with class sizes and overcrowding.
3: None of these things are the real issues that are happening in education right now.
2: Alberta Teachers Association President Jason Schilling says there shouldn't be limits on hanging flags from other nations, Indigenous communities, or pride flags.
4: That could be a very dangerous path to go down.
2: Other changes, such as preventing school divisions from taking positions on political issues, will take effect on September 1st. Janet French, CBC News, Edmonton.
0: And that was the CBC News. Now here's your look at the weather forecast from Environment Canada. In Montreal today, mix of sun and cloud, the high getting up to 25. Tonight, a few clouds, a low 13. For Quebec City, mix of sun and cloud today as well, the high 23 degrees. Becoming clear this evening, the winds becoming lighter also, and a low of 10. In Sherbrooke today, mix of sun and cloud, the high 23. Tonight, clearing and a low of 8. And for Gaspé, a 40% chance of showers this afternoon, risk of a thunderstorm, the high 23. Tonight, clear skies and a low of 13.

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I'm Odario Williams. 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

0: was Julie Black on stage at the Rose Theater in Brampton, Ontario. You just heard her perform one of her biggest hits, Half Empty. I'm Odario Williams. You're listening to CBC Music Live on CBC Radio 1. 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
1: Hi there, I'm Allison Van Rassel. Here is your latest weather forecast from Environment Canada. We'll begin in the Abitibi, make our way to the Gaspé, then off to the North Shore where rain is in the forecast today. For Val-d'Or, it's a mix of sun and cloud with a high of 22. Expect some fog patches developing in the late afternoon and overnight tonight with a low of 7. For Montreal, it's a sunny day today, becoming a mix of sun and cloud later in the afternoon, a high of 25. A few clouds coming in later in the evening and a low of 13 for tonight. The Laurentians, mainly sunny day, a high of 22, with the Humidex currently feels like at 25. Clouds coming in with fog patches developing overnight and a low of 7. For Sherbrooke, sunny day and a high of 23. Clouds coming in later and a low of 8. For Quebec City, where Breakaway is live after the 4 o'clock news, it's a mix of sun and cloud and a high of 23, with partly cloudy skies tonight and a low of 10. Off to the Gaspé, it's a mix of sun and cloud with a slight chance of showers and a risk of thunderstorm with a high of 23, clear skies tonight and a low of 13. Baie-Comeau, Sept-Îles, Narashquan, mix of sun and cloud, highs ranging between 21 and 23. And for Chevry, mainly cloudy and a high of 19. And Blanc-Sablon, mix of sun and cloud and 22.
0: Welcome back to CBC Music Live. I'm Odario Williams. Hey, if you're just joining us, we're in Brampton, Ontario at the Rose Theater for a concert from R&B star Julie Black. This show was a stop on her tour from last year, and you'll hear she is playing a career-spanning set of songs and sharing personal stories with the audience. It was her first headlining cross-country tour in 17 years and her first as an independent artist. Well, this show was also very special because the tour was dedicated to the memory of her late mother, Agatha. Well, we spoke with Julie backstage before the show, and she told us how her mom's words helped her write this next song.
2: Sweaty Your Brow is one of my favorite songs to perform because it came at a time when I was frustrated again. Living in New Jersey, like, I'm talking eating White Castle ramen noodles, struggling, starving artist. And I called my mom. And I said, I don't know, I'm not about to do this. And she said, do it. By the sweat of your brow, you will eat bread. And I went to the studio and wrote the song. And it broke out dead. Go figure.

That was Julie Black with her song Forever at the Rose Theater in Brampton. That concludes part one of our two-part concert. Tune in next week to hear the second part.

0: train tracks seemingly buckled from the heat. 8 people have died in Japan after a torrential downpour that saw more than 360 millimeters of rainfall in 24 hours. The rain fell in Chiba Prefecture, outside Tokyo. Nearly 7,000 people are seeking relief in shelters. Shinji Fujisawa is a hairdresser in the area whose shop was damaged by floodwaters. He says it started raining after he closed the shop, and by the middle of the night, it was completely flooded. The rain disrupted trains, buses, and even flights at Tokyo's Narita Airport during a busy holiday weekend. The Ontario Court of Appeal has ruled the provincial government has the right to rip out some of Toronto's bike lanes. The Doug Ford government planned to get rid of 19 kilometers of bike lanes in an effort to improve traffic flow. Last year, a judge ruled the removal would be unconstitutional because it would put people at increased risk of harm and death. But today, 3 judges ruled there is no constitutional obligation to regulate the use of roads in any particular manner. The government calls the ruling a win for common sense. And that is your World This Hour. I'm Ethel Musa.
1: Hi, good afternoon. I'm Sabrina Marindola, and welcome to the Friday edition of Let's Go. I hope your week was a great one and that you're enjoying your Friday and you are gearing up for the weekend. We're gearing up for the weekend here on the show. And in fact, before the end of the show, we're going to give you lots of ideas of things to do in and around the city. Another festival, right? I mean, this is summer in Montreal. So there are several festivals going on. We'll tell you about some of those. And Dimitra Kritsidimas will be here with lots of ideas for your weekend. Also coming up, we're going to meet a Montrealer who is on a mission to spread a little more happiness and encouragement around the world. So we're going to hear how he's doing that. He'll be in studio in the next few minutes. Plus, also coming up, speaking of festivals in the city, there's one going on in the West Island. It kicks off this afternoon, and that's where we'll find our own Duke Eatman. He has the very difficult assignment today of hanging out at Ribfest. So he's going to bring us the scents, the aromas, and the sounds, because there are live performances this year at Ribfest too. So we'll get your Ribfest music coming up as well. So let's hang out. Let's have some fun. Let's go.

0: Here in downtown Montreal, the sun was trying to poke through a big dark cloud that's just over here at the Maison Radio-Canada, but I do see it trying to poke through again now at the skylight just behind me here. I'm getting a ray of sunlight in our studio here, Studio 31, as we broadcast live from downtown Montreal. I'm Sabrina Marindola. It's a little windy out there, and I'll have your weekend forecast for you in just a moment. Right now, though, let's find out what's happening for your commute home or wherever you're trying to get to for the weekend. Lita Poulsen, good afternoon. Hi, Lita.
1: Hi there. Happy Friday.
0: Happy Friday, indeed.
1: Or as we are supposed to say, TGIF. I did not say it that way because I just want to mix it up a bit. And I think it's going to be a wonderful weekend. Summer weekends are great. And yeah, I'm a little bit jealous of Duke. What?
0: Right?
1: He gets the Rib Fest?
0: He gets to hang out at Rib Fest.
1: Oh, boy. But we get to hang out here and just have such a great time. And as far as traffic goes, it's certainly busier than it was earlier on today, but it's really not that bad. People have taken Fridays, because it's summertime, not completely off, because there are odd pockets that we're going to have to talk about. There are odd situations on the road, like on the Metropolitan eastbound at Lacadie, but most of the odd pockets are due to problems or little, problems with the road surface, things like that. For example, if you're heading over to the South Shore, the Victoria, they've closed it to one lane. So around Bridge Street is pretty busy and the Jacques-Cartier Bridge picks up the extra flow. So I'm noticing just a little bit of trends in that direction. We're going to have to talk weekend closures. We're going to talk all sorts of stuff, including maybe we'll even talk a little bit about the closure of Park Avenue between Montreal and Pine.

0: that's coming up for 1 month. So that was the biggest question I got today. Everybody wanted to know, what do you mean they're closing a big street like that? Where is their traffic going to go? And then other people said, I'm so excited about the bike race that's coming up, or the bike month of race.
1: It's true. It's an 14. Exciting time for cycling enthusiasts in September.
0: Yes.
1: A couple of events, and this year a major one, the International Grand Prix of Cycling. And so, Lita, as you say, a lot of new road configurations to deal with.
0: Yeah, now the positive, of course, they're going to be paving a lot of our roads to make them perfect and sparkling for the cyclists, because you cannot have a ridge or a hole. You have to have perfectly paved. So that is the good part of it. The fact that it's going through Côte de Neige, NDG, Plateau, Sud-Ouest, Mercier, Hochelaga, and Outremont-Verdun. Oh, the list is long now, isn't it? But we'll discuss it the closer we get to it, just to keep in mind that this is going to occur in our city, and we're going to, air quotes, have a lot of fun with it.
1: There you go.
0: So,
1: as long as we know in advance, we can be ready for it, Lita. That's why you're here.
0: Exactly. We'll pinpoint and we'll give you tips and tricks.
1: Excellent. Lita, thank you so much. We'll check in with you throughout the show. It's 24 degrees right now. It's mostly cloudy. Now tonight, sunset at 8:04. We lost a minute compared to last night. Last night's sunset was at 8:05. Just a few clouds tonight, a low of 13. And then tomorrow, sunny skies. So your weekend starts off nice and bright with blue skies, a high of 25. And then Sunday, cloudy, gray skies on Sunday with a high of 22. A little bit of rain moving in Sunday night. It continues on Monday with a high near 24. Well, right now it is 10 minutes past 3 o'clock. Thank you so much for joining us here on Let's Go. And we're going to speak right now with a Montrealer. He's in studio with me here, sitting across the table from me. He is on a mission to spread positive vibes and encouragement. And he's doing it not just in this city, but around the world. His name is Jean-Philippe Marie, and he is behind ACT for Love. So he has traveled to dozens of countries giving high fives and words of encouragement. And his goal is to complete, get this, 1 billion acts of encouragement by 2040. And he joins us now in studio to talk all about this project. Jean-Philippe, good afternoon. And I won't say welcome, I'll say welcome back.
2: Aloha. So happy to see you again. I mean, was it three and a half years ago or something?
1: You started this in 2022, and I feel like that is when we probably first spoke. From what I recall, this started with hugs.
2: Exactly. It was giving free hugs away. But then I thought, how can I impact positively even more people in a certain way so that there's more and more leaders created? I don't want to be the only one, because the only way to reach 1 billion acts of encouragement is through finding other leaders as well as organizations. And believe it or not, because of this morning, I passed on the radio in French, and there's a couple of schools that wrote to me. They say, your project is amazing. We want you in. Let's talk about it. So that these cards, the uplifting cards or the encouragement cards with uplifting messages written by the community on the cards, will, I believe, change the world. It's already happening. And everyone listening can be part of the adventure. There's the ACT for Love app. The 4 is a number, ACT number 4 love, that you can write down, download for free, and participate by sending virtual uplifting cards to each other's, about 300 people right now.
1: So little like handwritten notes or?
2: Exactly. So they don't get to write it straight up. They have to earn their right to create one by participating in uplifting others within the app. And right after, they have the chance to write their own. Of course, I do a check if it's legit, politically correct and everything. And then it's passed on. And then I print those sometimes and I give them away, as well as the cards that I have in my very hand. And I will give you one of them if you will.
1: Okay, I get to pick a card?
2: Right,
1: okay.
2: And you can read it. So just imagine I walk in the street, you see me and you get this.
1: So the card that I have, and it's handwritten, I assume that you wrote this?
2: Yeah.
1: Okay. It says, you make more people smile than you realize.
2: There you go. Just imagine.
1: That is a nice thought to carry with you all day.
2: I've met many people on the second or third time, and they keep showing me the card that I give them 6 months ago, a year ago, 3 months ago.
1: So you run into the same people. I will say you're pretty hard to miss, Jean-Philippe. Can you describe a little bit your getup? And Lita was just saying, oh, I rode the metro with him.
0: Yes.
1: You were on her metro on the way here. And you're pretty hard to miss. You have a whole board over your head here. Tell me about your look.
2: I have a board over my head written high five, because I think it's very inviting for people.

0: people to see it. Not only it's very visible, but then who doesn't want to give a high five? I mean, it's not everybody, but at least I can sort of see who's willing to be part of this. Of course, sometimes I film myself. And the moment we give the high five, that was just sort of the positive hook. Right after I get my cards out and okay. I give them one away.
1: What is it about that connection that I don't know if it's the sound or just that physical, you know, hand touching hand. What is it about a high five that gives people a little oomph?
0: I mean, it's mainly seeing from distance another person that you don't know and you are both smiling before the high five, and therefore there's sort of a connection already, and then right after the high five and there's some smile, some joy, some happiness, and straight up I go with giving a positive card, and then of course they read it, they keep it forever, as you said. And I remember this beautiful story 2 months ago. I gave a card to this lady. I didn't know she was from the US, and later on she took my Instagram, she sent me a photo of the card that I gave her that she framed and put it on her wall. That is quite funny, I think.
1: So these are like lasting connections, or people remember this moment with a stranger.
0: Exactly. People don't remember what you do or what you say, but they remember how you make them feel.
1: Yeah. And you have a countdown as well. You're counting the days. So right now above your head, you have like a little marker board.
0: Yeah.
1: And it says day 1,634.
0: Yeah. To explain to everyone listening, it's been 1,634 days exact. Every single day that I go out with the board over my head and I uplift strangers, many of them an average of 20 a day or something. And right now I have another little board just over here on my chest with a phone. Actually, it's connected to this smart bracelet. So whenever I uplift or encourage someone in the street, they click on the button on my bracelet and
1: it's like
0: it goes
1: a counter.
0: Up. Exactly.
1: Okay.
0: And this is how we know when we're reaching a billion. And that's what I was saying earlier. Alone, I can't do it. But
1: right, because a billion, I mean, the math kind of won't work, I mean, even by 2040.
0: Exactly. I sort of need a fast calculation, about 200,000 people that uplift a couple of strangers a day. And this is how we're going to reach a billion by 2040, therefore 13.5 years or whatever.
1: Okay, so this has to be a collective effort in order
0: it for is, this it to is. Work. It is a movement of encouragement to create a culture of encouragement. So we don't know what people feel and what they're going through when we meet them in the street, and some of them never talk about it. But what if they receive an uplifting call and maybe it helps?
1: This culture of encouragement, do you feel we are not in a space where people feel encouraged or where there's this connection between strangers?
0: I mean, it depends, right? The main reason why I started the whole project was because of this pandemic divided us, right? And so I don't know about you, but people, do they still went back into talking to strangers as much as they did before the pandemic? I don't know. All I know is more encouragement is never bad. A little bit more is never bad, right?
1: Have you, because you do this as you travel, you've done this in different countries. Is the response different, you know, within different cultures or different countries?
0: It was. So I remember whether it was the north of Africa or Asia, it was wonderful, well received, and people were curious and it worked a lot. It actually worked every single day and in every single of the 52 countries. But I must say that some countries in the Eastern Europe, they were curious and sometimes a little bit distant. But like, I loved those countries and there were lots of amazing people that I managed to uplift and talk with. So that happened. But I can share that Mexico, the people in Mexico were so warm and welcoming. That was like one of the best countries that I visited.
1: And what about here in Montreal at home?
0: It works well as well. Yeah.
1: People are open to giving you a high five and clicking on your counter.
0: Yes. And I remember when we met initially, it was free hugs. And the reason why I switched for high five, and then a reason why I switched for words of encouragement on the cards, is mainly to be more and more politically correct so that I can work within hospitals, within schools, within governments or businesses, you know, for businesses, the culture, positive culture, encouragement culture, that could be phenomenal. And in schools, but then forget it about free hugs, you know what I mean?
1: Yeah.
0: So the cards are the way so that we can reach a billion.
1: Jean-Philippe, what are you hoping to accomplish with this? Say you hit a billion.
0: Right.
1: What do you hope changes in the world?
0: As I was saying a little bit earlier, the culture of encouragement, I wish more positivity. I wish some people give interest to those positive vibe. And every minute that we spend into this adventure, this mission that everybody listening right now, and I love you for it, everyone you can be part of. And every minute you spend into that adventure is a minute that you take off into listening maybe or watching or being aware of negative things that we must be a part of, not a part of, but we must know about it. But we can still be like on the positive side of things. Yeah. You know what I mean?
1: It's funny we're having this conversation today because just this morning someone sent me a quote and it said, positivity is free and it's contagious.
0: I love that.
1: So we're spreading positivity. Jean-Philippe Marie, if people want to interact, it's actforlove.com.
0: Exactly. And the four is in a number. So ACT4LOLOVE.
1: Very good. Jean-Philippe Marie, good luck on your quest to a billion.
0: Thank you so much. We do this together.
1: Great to see you again. Jean-Philippe Marie, who is behind Act for Love. His goal is to complete 1 billion acts of encouragement together as a collective by 2040. It is 3:19. While always spreading encouragement, Lita Polson at the Traffic Center. Yeah. You really do a good job at that, Lita.
2: And high five to you, too. And I want to give him a high five. I have to add to that number, definitely. Still seeing problems out there, hopefully gone shortly. The Metropolitan eastbound, nothing's worse than stalling out there because just seems so, you seem so isolated. But security is with that vehicle at Lacadie. It's also slow 13 south, just around the Sampson area. And this weekend, we're going to have some construction going on up there. So I'll talk about that a little later on. Also over on the South Shore, we will have construction on the 20. It's very busy trying to get through the LaFontaine Tunnel. Oh, and that's going to close tonight too. But the 25 south bound is from Beaubien down and through the tunnel. And public transit, though, is working very well. No complaints with the REM.
1: Okay. Lita, thank you very much. We love when there are no complaints and when public transit is working well. Well, right now it is 20 minutes past 3 o'clock. Rib Fest is back for another edition. That means barbecues, a kid zone, and live performers this year. And it is all happening in Pierrefonds. And that's where we find our very own Duke.

0: I can smell the smoky ribs right now. Hi, Duke. Good afternoon.
1: Good afternoon, Sabrina. Yeah, I smell it from where I'm sitting also. What an absolutely intoxicating scent.
0: Bring some to studio, please.
1: I will try my very best. As I'm here on the grounds of Carefront Community High School. Both my children went here. My guest's children went here as well. It didn't look like this when I used to drop them off in the morning at the student entrance with all these smoke stands and smokers. I mean, just everything. And you know what's really, really, really cool? And I noticed this 2 years ago when I came to the event, when it was at City Hall, where there's now a new aquatic center being opened in a few days. There's a lot of options for people like myself who are vegetarians and don't eat meat. There's an array and a potpourri of like every poutine imaginable you could think of, spiral chips, all sorts of stuff. Even for religious reasons, there's a halal Muslim stand. I saw a video that one of the organizers, Larry Day, posted. I was just told a couple of two or three. Three halal stands today. So it's really, really, really come a long way. I'm here with the producer of this event who also helps put together Strangers in the Night. We had a fun time there with Flo Rida just a couple months ago. Ken Doran, Ken, have you slept in the last 2 weeks?
2: Well, I got to be honest with you. This week is, I'm a little punchy. You know, I get about 4 hours sleep a night. And thank you, Duke and Sabrina, for having me on. You know, I got to tell you, I respect you guys. You guys have got a great show and you always pump up the local talent. And that's what it's about. You know, we have over 30 bands this weekend.
1: Right here at Ribfest.
2: Ribfest. And the truth is, without people like you guys, they would never get a chance.
1: Thank you, Ken. That means a lot to us. That's our goal, basically. We got so much talent here. We just want to facilitate the platform so people can hear them.
2: That's right. And, you know, we're all partial. Your buddy, my buddy, Freddie James. I've known him over 30 years. He's here tomorrow.
1: He's going to join us at 5 o'clock. It's going to be a lot of fun.
2: And he's always a showstopper. But tonight we have Shine Bonks. That is the headliner at 8:30. On Sunday, again, I

0: I can't tell you who the headliner is because a couple of things have moved around. But all the local bands come. They support the event. It's not about, they don't really get paid. They just come. They get some food. They get some novelty.
1: They get some of that nice stuff we smell.
0: Yeah, and they get some novelty money just because. It's not like paying them in a club, but they do it because we raise some money for charities.
1: It's absolutely.

0: changes in the night as well.
1: So Make-A-Wish is if anybody looks it up, it's $10,000 a wish to give a kid a chance to have his wish. And the truth is, last year we were very lucky as strangers to give 6 wishes.
0: Beautiful.
1: Last year at Red Fest, we had Make-A-Wish. We gave them 2.
0: That's fantastic.
1: And this year, we're hoping they give away 4 or 5.
0: Now, I just became familiar last year with a group called Literacy Unlimited. Very, very important. Talk to us briefly. We don't have much time because we're going to play some Freddie James, Literacy Unlimited, and the very unique work that they do.
1: Well, Literacy Unlimited, I learned about this, and it's so funny. We never realize that adolescents who are pushed into working or to support their family, or young adults, and I'll say our generation that were pushed into working, they can't read. And this Literacy Unlimited is free, and they teach them how to read so they can be proactive in the community. They can actually write a CV by themselves. I got to tell you, it's close to my heart because you never realize how many people out there, you know, we might have been fortunate as kids that we didn't have to go out at 14 and work and support the family. But today, or a couple of years back, there is people out there and they never got the education.
0: They're doing a great work, Literacy Unlimited. I met some of the volunteers last year at the West Island Blues Fest, and Champions for Life. I just learned about them this year. I really love what they're doing.
1: Yeah, Champions for Life mentor kids to make sure that they put education first and they can build a career, whether it's vocation or academics. They help them to format a plan to move forward.
0: And they also get them involved in sports activities so that they can build friendships and relationships.
1: That's right. It's all about bonding, and they build friendships and they build a network. And the truth is, when we look at the life today, it's very hard. Everybody's on their phone, internet, and there's not like networking. Like when we were young, Duke, you know, we meet people in the clubs or we meet people, you know,
0: did a lot of that back in the day.
1: But the truth is that that's not today's society. And by having them together, now they can bond with other people. They make friendships. They make a career. They make a vocation. And they give back to the community. The one wonderful thing with all these charities that they push back is their grassroots. And they push that you got lucky. We're helping you. Give back and help the next fellow in your community.
0: It's so important. Look, you're kicking things off here on a perfect day. The weather is absolutely stunning. It's going to be a lot of fun. Today, tomorrow, and Sunday, Freddie James is going to get down tomorrow at 8:30. He's going to join us at 5 o'clock and speak to other performers performing this weekend as well. I can smell everything. It's intoxicating. You asked me to be a celebrity judge Sunday night for the rib competition. I said, I don't eat meat. And they said, well, you can donate your time by hosting. So I'm down. But our good friend Jim Bass, the mayor of Pierrefonds, he's going to be one of the judges. So it's going to be a lot of fun. I can't wait. Kim, thank you so much for joining us. We're going to hear some Freddie James going back to 1979, his very first single. I bought it when I was 10 years old. It was a blue vinyl, and I bought it at Woolworth downtown. And it was Everybody Get Up and Boogie. Ken, thank you so much for joining us.
2: Thank you, Sabrina.
0: I'm loving that smell. Sabrina, Ken said thank you.
3: Oh, yeah, I heard that.
0: You can't wait.
3: Thank you so much to Ken as well for those beautiful words.
2: Join us on the weekend.
0: Beautiful weather out here. We're going to hear some Freddie James and the man himself and some other performers are going to join us at 5 o'clock.
3: Okay, until then, let's boogie with Freddie James. Thanks, Duke.
0: Thank you.

0: some Freddie James for you. Stay tuned after 5 o'clock. Duke will be chatting with Freddie James himself. That one is Get Up and Boogie. And by the way, Freddie James was 14 when he recorded this all the way back in 1979. He just keeps going and going. Lita, over to you. Let's get a look at the roads.
1: This is great driving music because I can see that things are working well on the 136 westbound. They removed something, a bit of debris just before the Turcotte interchange, and everything is much better.
0: Yeah, and I think this music makes it much better, too. 24 degrees, mostly cloudy. I'm Sabrina Marindola. Stay with us. Your news is next.
2: This is CBC News. Good afternoon. It's 3:30. I'm Simon McInnesney with your CBC News from Montreal. Farmers, including dairy producers, are meeting with the premier at this hour here in Montreal to discuss the latest round of U.S. tariffs. It's Christine Fréchette's second meeting in 2 days with industry groups in preparation for the 50% levies that could come into effect next Wednesday. Jenna Bedoso has more.
3: Just days away from the August 19th tariff deadline, uncertainty is still looming over some Quebec industries.
4: We know about as much as everybody does reading the news.
3: Stéphanie Levasseur, who's with the UPA's Farmers Union, is anxious. She'll be at the table with Premier Christine Fréchette this afternoon to discuss the threatened tariffs. They would apply to a wide range of goods, including dairy, seeds, and natural honey. She says milk producers will hurt the most.
4: It's difficult for us to grasp what type of effect it would have and how reliable such an agreement would be.
3: If imposed, Fréchette says many companies could find themselves in survival mode.
5: C'est colossal. Plusieurs entreprises pourraient être en mode survie.
3: 9% of Quebec imports would be affected by the new tariffs, representing a potential impact of $7 billion.
5: C'est encore quelques jours.
3: Fréchette's goal is to use the next few days to find out how the province could support these industries. Today, her solution will focus on the agriculture sector to ensure farmers are equipped for whatever happens on Wednesday. Geneva Doso, CBC News, Montreal.
2: And just a few minutes ago at that meeting, Economy Minister Bernard Drinville said while Canada and the U.S. are still negotiating, they're not even close to an agreement. The Quebec Conservatives say they would make massive spending cuts if they form the next government. Leader Éric Duhaime says they'd slash $47 billion from the provincial budget over the next 5 years. The plan would include laying off 20,000 government workers and cutting support for private companies. Duhaime says that would not come at the cost of public services and Quebecers would get a tax break. CAQ leader Christine Fréchette blasted Duhaime's proposed cuts as nonsensical, saying they would mean dismantling the Quebec state. Provincial police say a driver has died after crashing into a hydro pole today near Montebello. The SQ says it happened while the vehicle was heading east on Route 148. The driver later died in hospital. The highway was closed between Côte du Front and Chemin du Traversier, which is a ferry terminal along the Ottawa River. Well, Montreal police's use of AI technologies in investigations is raising civil liberties concerns. This week, police installed and then tore down controversial surveillance equipment on Henri Bourassa Boulevard. Gabriel Guindy has the story.
6: Both AI technologies that the Montreal police use revolve around video surveillance. Genetech CloudRunner CRH2 focuses on car detection, and iMotion ROC tracks up to 8 attributes that are recorded at once. The SPVM says it only uses the software after a crime is committed, and that detectives search for elements that they already know of, like visual attributes such as clothing. Jean-François Latreille is a cybersecurity and privacy attorney. He says privacy is fundamental, and the technology should be limited to very strict conditions.
7: If we're using AI to organize, to treat, to analyze, make decisions or projections based on this data, the individual will lose control over his privacy, at least in the public domain.
6: The SPVM says the CloudRunner camera has only been used in one investigation so far, while iMotion ROC software is active in 46 urban security cameras. Carmi-

0: Levy is a tech analyst. He says these technologies are imperfect and it's for cities to be as transparent as possible.
1: You owe it to the population who will be under this surveillance to explain to them exactly what those use cases will be and exactly what protections will be in place.
0: Latreille says that policymakers have to catch up and set limitations on how AI technology can be used in public. Gabriel Guindy, CBC News, Montreal.
2: After a series of delays, construction at the Vaudreuil-Soulanges Hospital is moving along. The $2.6 billion project is expected to see its first patients in about 2 years' time. But as Chloe Rinaldi reports, some residents are concerned the new hospital could pull staff away from other health facilities.
3: It looks more and more like a real hospital.
4: Olivier Séguin speaks for the Montérégie West Regional Health Authority. He says work on the Vaudreuil-Soulanges Hospital's two pavilions is coming along.
3: We are at painting, electrical wiring inside.
4: There's currently no hospital in the Vaudreuil-Soulanges region. People are forced to commute to Pointe-Claire, Salaberry to Valleyfield, or Ontario. This one is expected to double the beds in the territory to 404. And while many are looking forward to its opening, Shirley Sonny has mixed feelings.
5: They did a great job. It's beautiful, but it's going to create a lot of turbulence in the doctors and the nurses everywhere else.
4: The hospital needs 4,000 employees and 250 doctors. Dr. Caroline Bourassa-Fulop, the medical services director at the health authority, says the recruitment process is being done in phases and in coordination with other regions.
6: We started posting some positions as early as 2024 to see where the staff will move and how we can make sure that it doesn't drain out completely one area.
4: Construction work is expected to be completed by next summer. A 9-month preparation period for staff will follow ahead of its opening in summer 2028. Chloe Rinaldi, CBC News, Vaudreuil-Dorion.
2: And an apple grower in St. Paul d'Abbotsford is protecting his crops with a new tool in Quebec. That's the sound of an anti-hail cannon. It shoots shockwaves into the sky and stops hailstones from reaching the ground in solid form. Maxime Brie from the Bois Franc Orchard bought it after a storm caused serious damage to his apples in May. He says the machine cost him about $160,000. And that was the CBC News.
7: Thank you very much. Simon Akineshny from the CBC Montreal Newsroom. I'm looking forward to apple season, I have to say.
2: That's quite the sound. That's quite the machine there. That's just pump some shockwaves into the sky and get those hail. I mean, hail is, I'm terrified of hail. Just
7: not
2: because
7: good
2: it can,
7: for crops.
2: That's not good for crops, not good for cars, not good for roofs. And we were recently driving and we were driving into a hailstorm.
7: Yeah.
2: And we had to pull over just because it was so bad.
7: Yeah. Visibility goes to nil in just a couple of seconds. I mean, Lita, you see it on your cameras all the time.
8: It goes to nil on my cameras, too. It's one of the few things that and ice rain, too, just dims my cameras. But it's just it's scary. But the cannon sounds kind of cool.
7: Yeah. I first heard of that in northern Italy where they make Prosecco. Mm. And they do that because the grapes, very delicate, very sensitive. And, you know, when you get hail that's bigger than the size of a grape, goodbye Prosecco. So,
2: which is a tragedy.
7: Exactly. Yes. So you have to protect the future Prosecco.
2: Yeah, and I want some Prosecco now.
7: You know what? Friday afternoon, maybe at the end of the show.
2: Yeah.
7: A little
2: wouldn't
7: chin
2: hurt anyone.
7: Chin
2: that's right.
7: Is in order.
2: Exactly.
7: Yes. All right. Okay. Simon, we'll chat in the next hour. Simon Akineshny will be back at 4:30 with your next local newscast. Lita, people are making their Friday night plans, their weekend plans.
8: Yes.
7: I know you have closures you'll get to a little later, but what's happening right now? Are people heading to the Laurentians, to the townships? Where's everyone going?
8: They're heading everywhere and in different directions. And like Dakary is just solid from the Turcotte interchange. Well, solid. It's rolling. I mean, you're not going to get caught in gridlock traffic, which doesn't move. This is moving, at least. It's fluid. It's fluid on the 15 south down to the Champlain Bridge. But boy, is it full. And it's even full on the Bonaventure approach to the Champlain Bridge. You know about the Victoria Bridge. I've been talking about that. And this will continue till September 10th. I'm talking about the one lane. Only one lane as they do work on that very majestic bridge and keep it in full form and fine form. But it affects, because of that, only one lane available for you and currently heading over to the South Shore. the Jacques Cartier.

0: Bridges is just jammed on both approaches, north, south, the Papineau approaches, and even on the bridge, right to about the halfway mark. Then the other direction is also busy, and that's from the Taschereau Point. And there's a lot of road work. And Sabrina, it's paving season, so you can count on it even all weekend long, nighttime, daytime, a lot of paving going on for the bike race, but also to fix up Laurentian, which, I mean, we complain so much about it. So they got to it. They're resurfacing it completely in different sections, all the way from Sainte-Thérèse down to the Met, but they're focused right now on the Médéric-Martin Bridge area down and onto the Metropolitan.
1: Okay, Lida, thank you very much. 3:39, running errands, cleaning the house, doing the laundry, even preparing herbal baths and massages. These are just a few of the services that Cheryl Montour offers new mothers in Ganawage. Now, after raising her own children and grandchildren, Montour created an initiative in 2024 called Helping Hands. And through the program, she provides postnatal support to new mothers in the community. Now, 2 years ago, she received initial funding for this project. It was supposed to be a pilot project that was just supposed to last a couple of months. But here we are today, 2 years later, and Helping Hands is still going strong and still continuing to accept new clients. And for more on her work and on this initiative, we have reached Cheryl Montour. She joins us now on the line. Cheryl, good afternoon. Thank you so much for coming on the show.
2: Yeah, hi.
1: Take us back to the beginning here. Why did you create Helping Hands?
2: I just realized that birth is a major event in someone's life. And if they don't have the support when they get home, it can be really difficult.
1: Yeah. And talk to me a little bit more about that. What is it that new mothers maybe are not expecting to face in the first days at home, in the first weeks at home? Because first off, just physically, it's a lot on your body.
2: Yeah. Yeah. It's like a marathon that you're expected to do, especially for first time mothers. You know, they don't know what to expect. They may, you know, like at the first sign of labor, you know, be all excited and, you know, they can't sleep or whatever. And once they have their baby, you know, it's been maybe like 2 days that they didn't get a good night's sleep.
1: Yeah, so it catches up to you.
2: They're expected to take care of this new baby and, you know, they're just totally exhausted.
1: So tell me a little bit about how you provide support. What do you do?
2: I go into people's homes. I offer them, you know, like housework, to run errands for them or, you know, watch the baby. You know, sometimes people don't even want to shower because they don't want to leave the baby alone. So sometimes, you know, like they're just, you know, not sure what they can do or, you know, how they can manage. Mm.
1: For new mothers, what does this mean to them to have you there, to know that they have someone who can come by, even if it's just for half an hour, so they can take a shower, as you're describing?
2: Mm-hmm. They're really, like, appreciative of it. And the new issue this time, I go prenatally. Like, I try to meet the family, like, a month before they give birth. So this way, you know, if they need help setting up their room, if they need, you know, last minute items, we also talk about like meal prep, you know, like freezing some meals for when they do deliver. It's, you know, not too much work on them. They just have to heat it up. You know, we can help them with that. And I also go through like pain management techniques. So, you know, so if they do plan a natural birth, they, you know, it might be possible if they have all this extra help prior.
1: For you, I mean, you have children, you're a mother, you're also a grandmother. I believe you have 6 grandchildren.
2: Yes.
1: What would it have meant to you at the time to have a service like this?
2: I think it would have been great. I mean, I did have quite a bit of support when I first got home, but then like eventually, you know, like my partner had to go back to work. So I was there with all the kids by myself. And I did have family support, which was very helpful.
1: Yeah.
2: But, you know, sometimes it's just like, you just need a little break for a little, you know, even if it's just like

0: hour or something, you know?
1: Yeah, and it really is this philosophy of it takes a village. And like you say, that doesn't mean that someone's necessarily there 7 days a week, but just a little bit of a break, a little bit of a reprieve for the new mother.
0: Yeah, that's exactly what we try to do.
1: This started in 2024. I mean, this was just supposed to be a pilot project for a couple of months. You got funding to do this for a couple of months. Did you expect this to continue here 2 years later?
0: I was hoping it would continue, but I was actually hoping that, you know, maybe someone else would take it up who has, more time, because I'm actually, I'm training like to be a midwife also. So it would be sort of like services continuing on with my midwifery service, mm-hmm. but, like additional people helping me. So
1: right now with Helping Hands, I know you just wrote on Facebook just yesterday that Helping Hands is ready to accept new clients from now until March 2027. How many mothers do you work with in a given year?
0: I put my proposal in for 15. So like right now I finished two. So it's all, you know, it comes like I get a couple of months if even, but then like I'm waiting for like three right now. So that could be like if they all have their babies close to the, you know, the same date, and then it's like, you know, a lot of work for me to go visit them and whatever and go help them. So that's why I hopefully like, you know, try to spread it out. So I'll take like to spread it out through the whole 12 months.
1: Yeah. What do you want people to keep in mind just when it comes to, you know, being there for each other at some of these life milestones, something like a birth and a new baby?
0: It's incredible. And, it's like, and for like the parents to actually be able to experience it and not have to worry about too many other things outside of that, you know, just staying home, bonding with the baby and, you know, starting their family on a good start.
1: Cheryl, for anyone listening right now, maybe they are about to become a first time mother and these are brand new, you know, new waters that they've never stepped in before. What advice do you have for people to keep in mind?
0: Take it day by day. You know, you're not going to know everything all at once, and it may be hard, but you know, if you try to stay calm, take a few breaths, and, you know, you can realize that you can do it.
1: Are there any plans to expand Helping Hands in the future?
0: I'm not sure. It depends on, I mean, like the people really, the people there, like they want the service. I'm pretty sure there would be more, but like just me personally, I can't do, you know, that many.
1: Yeah, you're a one woman show right now.
0: Yeah, I have my daughters helping me sometimes, but it's not like consistent. So, it would be great if I could serve like everybody who has a baby.
1: Is there a special bond? Do you keep the relationship going with the family? I mean, do you remember those little babies and the families that you've helped? Is there still a communication and a connection between you?
0: I've seen them out in the community and, you know, they say hi and, you know, like, oh, here's the baby. And, you know, it's nice to see you. I had a repeat customer. So, since I started, so, you know, people, the need is there.
1: Yeah. So you saw baby number one and baby number two.
0: Yes.
1: Yeah. Do you feel you become part of the family?
0: I wouldn't say that extent, but, you know, it's nice to be known for being helpful.
1: Well, Cheryl Montour, thank you so much for this. I really appreciate your time today and good luck, as I know you're accepting new clients between now and the month of March. Really appreciate it.
0: Yeah.
1: All the
0: thank
1: best.
0: You. Okay.
1: That is Cheryl Montour, founder of Helping Hands. It's an initiative that provides postnatal support for mothers in Ganawage. And as you heard, she's also doing prenatal support now in that month ahead of the delivery to just get everything ready at home. Let me know, what support did you have? What helped

0: you when, you know, you're at a moment in your life when the family is changing and growing, you can text me 514-566-9066. Lita,
1: yeah.
0: A little bit of love goes a long way.
1: Doesn't
0: just
1: it?
0: Those meals in the freezers,
1: yes.
0: They get you out of a pinch.
1: Mm-hmm. And just to add, and you know, when you talk about love, I'm sure it helps just even talking about it and reaching out to someone and helping out. So right now, I got to help someone who's on the 640 in the eastbound direction, helping you so you don't get caught in the traffic that's behind it, which is the 640 in the eastbound direction just before the 15. It's quite a big accident. I don't see it clearing within the next, let's say, 15 minutes. It is back onto Highway 13, well back past the Vachon Bridge. So you've got that collection of vehicles. Another problem just occurred actually at Dagenais, and that's on the 15 North. So watch out for that. It seems to be a vehicle off to the side of the road. No help, no one with them. So hopefully help is on the way in that area too.

0: That one is called Arranged, and that is by Inuk singer-songwriter Beatrice Deer. It's a song off her brand new album called Inuit Legend, and you can actually catch her on stage tonight if you are listening to us from Morin Heights, or maybe you're headed there right now. This is all part of the festival Super Folk Morin Heights 2026. It starts at 5 p.m. at Basler Park. It is 3:53. Let's get the latest business news now. Hallie Cottenham is here from the business desk. Hi, Hallie. Welcome back.
1: Thanks, Sabrina. Good to be back.
0: I have to say, you are a bird nerd champion. Congratulations on, correctly identifying the bird of the week. That was your very first time playing bird nerd. So well done.
1: Thank you very much. I couldn't believe it when I got your email saying that I was a winner. I understood that it'd be very difficult to win, so I'm thrilled.
0: Yeah, you said you were not a birder, and yet look at you. You heard it and knew it was the killdeer. So, okay, bravo. And, next time you're on, and we will be very happy to have you on board with us again
1: for another edition.
0: Okay, let's get to the business news here, because as we wait for the tariff hammer to drop, or not, it might not drop, that deadline's looming next week. But until then, you do have some good news to start here with.
1: That's right. Stats Canada released its monthly survey of manufacturing this morning, and it says sales rose slightly, 0.1%, to $78.8 billion in June. But here's the thing. It's the fifth consecutive monthly increase, and it's widespread, with sales rising across seven provinces, Quebec and Alberta posting the largest gains. Two sectors, Sabrina, in particular, are doing well. Chemicals are up 6%. That's more pharmaceuticals, resins, synthetic rubber, and fibers. And transportation equipment up almost 3%. That's cars and airplanes and their associated parts. But you're right, this trade tariff watch continues, with the plot thickening today. The U.S. trade envoy saying that the Trump administration will not accept any form of retaliation from Canada if the U.S. president follows through with next week's 50% tariff threat. Jameson Greer saying that it's not Canada specific. We're doing this globally. If a country retaliates against us, we're not going to tolerate that. We'll take action. Now, meanwhile, Bloc Québécois leader Yves-François Blanchet responding that he says he doubts any trade deal will be tabled before the deadline. He says because the U.S. has become, quote, a lot more greedy in the last few days.
0: And we know here in Quebec as well, Premier Christine Fréchette, she's having meetings this afternoon as well. So, yes, as you say, the plot keeps thickening, and that deadline is fast approaching. It is next Wednesday. So more to come, no doubt. Meanwhile, let's get into a long-awaited settlement. This is for WestJet flight attendants.
1: Yeah, WestJet has agreed to pay out $4.5 million to settle a sexual harassment class action lawsuit. It was launched a decade ago and now involves more than 3,000 flight attendants. But it began when a former flight attendant alleged that a pilot sexually assaulted her on a layover in Hawaii in 2010. The case was eventually certified as a class action by the BC Court of Appeal in 2022. The flight attendants allege WestJet failed to provide a safe workplace or provide adequate anti-harassment measures. A judge approved the term of the settlement this week. It applies to female flight attendants who work for WestJet between April 2014 and February 2021. Those who submit valid claims will receive around $470. Now, the lead plaintiff says she doesn't feel that the flight attendants got full justice. She described the dollar amount of the settlement as symbolic, but she said it's the best we could get given the circumstances. I had to fight tooth and nail for these slivers. Was the quote.
0: Okay, let's change gears here before we say goodbye. You have a story about Big Cereal trying something new, hoping that this will boost sales. What is it?
1: Yeah, they're putting real toys back inside cereal boxes. Kellogg's is putting Toy Story 5 collectible plastic spoons in Frosted Flakes and Fruit Loops and Apple Jacks. General Mills has its Honey Nut Cheerios, Honey Bee Buzz, and the Trix Rabbit. And later this year, we'll tuck in these little Muppet versions of Count Chocula and Frankenberry. Now, marketers say putting toys inside cereal boxes is a nod to nostalgia, that the parents who are actually shelling out to buy the cereal are the real targets because they grew up in an era with toys.
0: We
1: in
0: want
1: cereal
0: the toys.
1: Boxes.
0: It's for us. It's not for the children.
1: But it fell out of, this made me chuckle, although it's serious. I mean, it fell out of favor partly due to concerns about choking hazards, but also because people were critical of Big Cereal hard-selling sugary breakfast junk food to kids. Now, here's the problem that this whole marketing scheme is meant to solve. Breakfast cereal sales have fallen more than 13% in 5 years. But it all reminds me, Sabrina, of digging for cool prizes in Cracker Jacks, and maybe for a certain demographic, they might recall those little porcelain figurines inside Red Rose Tea.
0: Yeah, absolutely. And I do remember that, you know, there were toys inside and you had to be a little patient because, I mean, the toy would be at the bottom of the cereal box. And so, okay, you have a bowl, you have another bowl tomorrow, and then I'll have a bowl. And eventually, when will this toy come out? You know, so
1: pretty smart marketing, right? If you had to get to the bottom of the box before you got it.
0: All right. We'll see if this is more for the parents or for the kids. Hallie, thank you so much. And we're going to talk again in the next hour. We're going to talk about emojis.
1: Mm-hmm. Okay. Thanks, Sabrina.
0: What is your most used emoji? Text it to me on the text line 514-566-9066. Lita, what's yours?
2: Oh, probably
0: you strike
2: thumbs up. Thumbs up, probably.
0: Okay. I was going to say you strike me as a heart person.
2: Hearts, yes. And probably the high too. I always, and thank you. The thank you is very common too.
0: The thank you, the two hands together.
2: I use a lot of them actually. Yeah.
0: The high, the hand waving.
2: Yeah, just happy face sometimes. I just like that one. They're very basic. I'm very basic. It's good on the roads.
0: Oh,
2: overall.
0: Good.
2: But Fred called. But I think we'll get to Fred's conversation with me a little bit after.
0: Oh, okay.
2: He said the 30s.

0: Getting a lot of laughter on the text line, a lot of emojis. I was asking you, text me the emoji that you use most often. And seems to be, I call it the laughing emoji without tears. That's what I call it. But I'm doing some research now. And apparently, the laughing emoji that has no tears is called the grinning, squinting face. So that is very popular amongst Let's Go listeners. I concur. I use that one a lot, too. I also use very often the crying, the laughing crying emoji, yeah, with the tears. Kelly in Saint Hippolyte. Hi, Kelly, saying the red heart. I mostly text my family.
1: Oh, yes.
0: Yeah. Keep your text coming. 514-566-9066. I also do like the side eye, the one that kind of looks like it's the end of an eye roll with the eyes on the side. That one, too, I like using. Lita, what about you?
1: The heart for families. And you know what? That's kind of replaced the note in the lunchbox for family members.
0: Okay, yes, we're going digital.
1: Yes. So,
0: no
1: so
0: more
1: now,
0: note in the lunchbox. Now you get exactly an emoji.
1: And I wait till they wake up because I'm here awfully early. I never get to say, you know, good morning to anyone at home. So I send emojis to them. I send a little heart off in the morning, so and in the afternoon and at night if I don't see people because I go to bed earlier than most and that kind of stuff. And my brother still sends weird emojis to me, so that would be a brother, isn't it? Isn't it a brother
0: it's
1: thing?
0: It's just a random emoji,
1: you know, just like, or if I, you know, say something, you know, his comments are usually emoji related, so like I don't know, side eye he uses too.
0: Side eye, yeah,
1: yes, or the laughing, the hysterical, the tears, the tears one too.
0: Yeah.
1: So that kind of stuff. I think it's a great way to communicate. I think it is. And I, you know, few words. I use cars sometimes when I talk to people.
0: Well, exactly. So what emoji would you use right now to describe the state of the roads of this Friday afternoon rush hour?
1: You know, the one, the emoji with the head that explodes.
0: Oh no. That's not what I wanted to hear, okay, but I get it. It's Friday, 4 o'clock hour. So yes, maybe it is time for yes, that mind-blowing traffic experience.
1: It is. And it seems like we're almost back to normal. I don't know what's going on. Like, we went up to 80 minutes for the tunnel, the La Fontaine tunnel. It was so good. You know, an hour ago, I wasn't even mentioning it because, oh, hey, you know, 40 minutes, what's that? 79.5 minutes to get to the La Fontaine tunnel. So that is trouble. That is, that's annoying, actually, I would call it. Stick with it. We'll just hang out with you here and send a little annoying emojis for you and out to the universe. Right now, it's busy on every route to the South Shore, including Fred's route. He's heading to the Chateauguay area, by the way, and there's a lot of traffic heading along the 30 at the 10. Then as you approach the 104, if you're heading to the Candiac area, another lump of traffic. And then it's sluggish, but

0: steady all the way through to the Chateauguay area to the 138. And we'll talk North Shore next time because that's busy too. Airports, medium right now.
1: Okay.
0: So it's certainly not perfect, but we're not dealing with an hour delay. We're dealing with maybe 30 minutes on the 20, 45 minutes on the Côte de Liesse side to get it into the airport.
1: Okay, so comme ci, comme ça.
0: Comme ci, comme ça.
1: So. And yes. Okay, and we're going to stick with Chateauguay for this next story. You mentioned Chateauguay,
0: yes,
1: Lita. We're going to go there in just a minute. First off, I just want to give you your weekend forecast. A mixed bag, sunny tomorrow, a high of 25. Beautiful day, not humid either. Today, this morning, there was this nice crisp sense in the air. It was just refreshing and beautiful to be out. And it's nice when there's no humidity out there. And then Sunday, it clouds over, 22 degrees, gray skies on Sunday. So a little cooler. And then on Monday, showers move in with a high of 24. Well, let's go to Chateauguay, as promised, for this next story. Now, the wait is over for residents in Chateauguay. They've been waiting for years for the opening of their new indoor aquatic center. And now, starting Monday, they can finally check out the new facility. CBC's regional reporter for the Montérégie, Chris Curries, is here with the story. Chris, good afternoon. Welcome to the show.
2: Hi, thanks for having me.
1: It's great to have you. Let's talk a little bit about this and all of this anticipation that's been building. People have been very patient here. It's the Complexe Aquatique Intérieur. It's opening next week. So what has this process been like here to get to this point?
2: Well, it's been a long process. I have to bring us back to when the Palladium, which was the old pool, opened sometime around 1980. Later on, they added a pool and a gym, which became really that de facto location for Chateauguay residents to work out and learn how to swim. But then if you fast forward to 2022, 4 years ago, the city announced that the steel structure had some advanced corrosion and damage and was at risk of collapse because it wasn't originally made for a pool. So they felt the best way forward was to then close and demolish the building.
1: So what have Chateauguay residents done in the meantime while they've been waiting for this new pool to open?
2: So there was a few options. Beauharnois, which is about 20 minutes away, has an outdoor pool structure that was available, but it's outdoors, so that's not exactly friendly for all year round swimming.
1: Yeah, not exactly the climate to be able to use it year round here, unfortunately.
2: No, exactly. But since there was an agreement made with Saint Constant to let Chateauguay residents use their aquatic complex, that is indoors, but I've heard from a lot of people that that wasn't exactly news to everyone, or it was maybe too far. Again, we're looking at 20, 25 minutes away. So residents have been really waiting for that facility here in Chateauguay.
1: Okay, waiting and watching. So tell us a little bit about this new building.
2: So it was built in the same facility as the Sportplex, which already houses an indoor soccer pitch, courts that are used for things like pickleball, badminton. There's volleyball courts also used for indoor hockey, much more. There's a training area as well, but the pool area, the water spot, is what's new. Now, I spoke with Joëlle Etier. She's the manager of the Régie Beauchâteau, which is in charge of the facility, about all these newest features.
3: We have three zones for kids and adults. Everyone's are welcome over here because there's three different type of service. You have a pool 25 meters by 25 meters. You have a little pool for young people, the 5 years old and less. And you also have a huge game, water games, that you can keep running all around without accumulation of water. So the building is open with an access of mobilité réduite. Everyone can find something to have fun with.
1: Okay, well, everyone is welcome. And it sounds like there's going to be a lot of water. I don't know if they're filling the pool there in the background, but it seems like it's going to be ready to go here. How long has this facility been in the works here, Chris?
2: So it was officially announced late 2023, so about 3 years ago. It was supposed to be ready last year, but there were some construction delays. And so, again, people have been waiting. Anytime there's a social media post from the organization, anything from we're looking for lifeguards or here's an update on construction, it's just a parade of comments from residents saying,

0: saying something to the effect of when is the pool going to open. So that's, you can just see that there's a need. And the mayor as well, he tells me he's been hearing that for the past 4 years.
1: The addition of the swimming pool will bring a bigger offer for the installation, because there's different sports that can be practiced here, but that was missing. We didn't have any in the region. People had to go in Saint-Constant, and I want to thank them for letting us use their swimming pool by the time the construction was happening over here. But yeah, there's a need for aquatic sports, aquatic activities. So a lot of people were expecting it.
2: Yeah, you get a sense in the comments section, right, how much people really want this and we're waiting for it. Now, Chris, what's the price tag?
0: The whole cost for the facility, at least the addition, was about $31 million. There were investments from the federal government, as well as the Quebec government and the municipal. Mayor Eric Allard said it was a big undertaking to get to this point.
1: There was a lot of work that needed to be done, because at the beginning, that project was supposed to be a $22 million project. Then COVID came. We kept going with the project we had at the time. And when we opened the envelope for the project, it was $48 million. So we didn't have the possibility to build at that time. So a lot of work was done by the team of La Régie Beauchâteau here to modify the plans. A lot of work was done by our M&A, Maribel Gendron, to get us more money to help us. And we finally have a project that we can afford. It's at it's evaluated around $32 million. So a lot of work was done here, and a lot of people were involved, so we can have that realization.
2: Now, Chris, I know you are from Châteauguay, so I wonder if I could just get any personal anecdotes. I mean, what memories do you have of the Palladium, that one built in 1980?
0: Yeah, before I was born. So when I was little, I took my swimming lessons. That's where I learned how to swim for years. I go for open swim as well. I remember vividly they had a pair of diving boards. There was a 1 meter one and a 3 meter one. And when you're young, there's always the question of, can you go up to that tall one? And I always vividly remember that I was less afraid of the tall one than the 1 meter.
2: Okay, board. So you were adventurous.
0: Yeah, but I don't really know why, because I would never classify myself as someone who's very adventurous. but maybe at that time. But I remember going to a friend's birthday party in my teens, and I think I picked up food poisoning. So that was my one bad memory of the Palladium. But in my CJIP years, I had a membership there. I was there a couple times a week to train and go in the pool. So I've spent a lot of time there in my formative years in Châteauguay.
2: Well, people are ready to make new memories here in this new space. What do people need to know about the opening of this indoor aquatic center?
0: So it's officially open on Monday. And for the first week, it's only open to Châteauguay residents, and it will be free. Officials are calling in a bit of a soft launch to help them work out through any of those kinks, but classes and courses will get started in October, and the Régie Beauchâteau, which again is in charge of the facility, has all the details that anybody needs. You can find that on their website.
2: All right, great. Chris Curries, thank you so much for this.
0: Thank you.
2: That is the CBC's regional reporter for the Montérégie, Chris Curries. It's 4:17. Let's go to Lita, who's watching the roads around Châteauguay and beyond. Lita, what's going on?
3: I am. There's a pocket of traffic just on the 30. People trying to make it to the pool site. And right now, it's not too bad. If you're heading down from the Mercier Bridge from the 20, once you're on the bridge, it's great. That's over to the South Shore, the 20 West. I'm starting to see it get back to normal, shall we say. People back onto it from the Angrignon area over to the First Avenue point. I haven't even mentioned public transit because, yes, it's working very well. Don't forget late openings, though, coming up this weekend for the REM, including En Salon, that's only opening at 10 o'clock both Saturday and Sunday. That's 10 a.m. in the morning. And so you're going to have to use the services of the buses in the area.
2: Well, soccer fans in Montreal were treated to some very exciting news this week. We got the news on Tuesday. CF Montreal announced the signing of Chilean forward Alexis Sanchez. The 37-year-old arrives with the pedigree of an extremely successful career in Europe. He starred at a number of clubs, including Arsenal, Barcelona, and Inter Milan. Now, the winger also achieved major successes at the international level. Sanchez won the Copa America twice as part of Chile's golden generation, and he is also Chile's all-time leading

0: goal scorer. Now, Sanchez has not stepped onto the pitch for CF Montreal yet, but his arrival in the city has already made waves. In fact, he is being honored right now by Montreal Mayor Soraya Martinez-Ferrada. She is from Chile herself as well. And they are at a ceremony. It's taking place right now at City Hall, where Sanchez will sign the City of Montreal's Golden Book. Now, Felipe Del Pozo is the press relations officer for FC Supra. That is Montreal's Canadian Premier League team. Also a Chilean Montrealer, he says that when he first heard the news, he almost couldn't believe Sanchez was on his way to Montreal.
1: Is it true? Is it a joke? Exactly, because it's like a too big news for us. It's unbelievable, and for us, it's like a part of Chile here in Montreal now. He means a lot because thanks to Alexis Sanchez, Chile went to two World Cup, South Africa and Brazil, after Chile won two Copa America. And we are very proud to say that we beat twice Argentina. And so for us, that's almost as important that the two World Cup, Copa America. But most of all, Sanchez is a player, a person who's very, very courageous, very serious, and he's a very good example for the youth of the country also.
0: Now, meanwhile, Felipe Arriagada Núñez, also known as the street artist Chien Champion, is another Chilean Montrealer. He's also a massive soccer fan, and he says Sanchez's arrival is sure to create a wave of support for CF Montreal, and especially within the city's Chilean community, but beyond the Chilean community as well.
2: Even the team, like all the fans, like just being a Montreal, CF Montreal Impact fan, just in general, a signing like that, it's like kind of like, you know, like it's waking up some people. I was like, oh, they were like kind of like sleeping on the team. Now it's like there's excitement and people, I think, will go to the stadium to see him and to see what's up. Of course, I'll be going in the stadium to see him, just to see him alive and to see, just to know that he's in Montreal and like we were going to be like in the same footsteps. He's going to go to like a restaurant to eat a poutine, to go to maybe, I don't know, like Bégon Saint-Viateur on Saint-Viateur. Just, this is like, this is crazy.
0: You never know who you will run into, right, when going into some of those shops. Well, Alexis Sanchez will not be in the squad when CF Montreal takes on DC United this Saturday here at home, but the Chilean star could make his debut with the team as early as next Wednesday against the Columbus Crew. Well, it is 22 minutes past 4 o'clock. U.S. President Donald Trump's lead negotiator says any new U.S. tariffs are a response to Canada's actions. Now, Trump has threatened 50% tariff, 50% duties, I should say, 50% duties, just to make sure we're clear here. That threat was declared on hundreds of Canadian goods if a deal cannot be reached by Wednesday. So that is August the 19th. U.S. Trade Representative Jameson Greer says those tariffs are a response to Canada's retaliatory measures, for example, banning U.S. liquor and counter tariffs on U.S. steel, aluminum, and auto parts. Now, Greer called Canada's actions, quote, the kind of things that China would do. Here he is talking to reporters in Iowa today as he toured a tire factory.
3: I would say that those duties, if you look at what was put out, the legal basis for those duties, the policy basis for those duties are related to measures that Canada took against the United States. So I've got two countries in the world that have retaliated against the United States for trade measures, the People's Republic of China and Canada. That's not the kind of company you really want to be running in. And so we have three issues where Canadians have banned the sale of American wine and spirits in Canada. You know, for everything that we've done on the Trump trade administration of essentially assessing a fee on foreign goods made by foreign workers, we're not in the business of banning these things from Canada. So that's interesting. So that has to be resolved. We have an uneven dairy treatment. In some instances, Canada gives the EU better treatment on dairy than they give us, their best customer, and we want the benefit of our bargain from NAFTA and USMCA on dairy. And then we have a variety of other issues on procurement and a variety of things like that. I mean, those things have to be resolved because that's the legal basis for those other tariffs. Again, from the U.S. perspective, this is our trade policy. The Canadians have come in and they want to have a conversation about it, and we're having those conversations. I mean, again, this is a global trade policy. We have been suffering in the United States for decades under a trade policy that incentivizes offshoring to

0: on a platform of protecting American industry. So that is first and foremost what we need to do. You know, these tariffs that are coming in, they are a response to Canadian retaliatory measures, like the kind of things that China would do. And so those are things that would have to be resolved. Thank you.
1: That was U.S. Trade Representative Jamieson Greer speaking to reporters in Iowa today. Now, meanwhile, Canada U.S. Trade Minister Dominique Leblanc, he is set to brief premiers and the CUSMA Advisory Committee on the state of negotiations this afternoon. And meanwhile, right now, we have Quebec Premier Christine Fréchette. She is speaking to reporters right now. She is in Montreal, warning that a lot is at stake for the province's dairy sector as Canada and the U.S. tries to reach a red deal. She really says that the supply management, that is a red line for Quebec. So we're going to hear a little more later in the show. We'll bring you some sound of the day. We'll play you some of what Premier Christine Fréchette is saying right now this afternoon here in Montreal. And we are going to check in with the Dairy Farmers of Canada as well. That's coming up after your 4:30 news. So keep it right here. Lots to come on Let's Go.

0: Well, this is what it'll sound like tonight at Turbo House. That's on Saint Denis. If you're heading there this evening, the concert starts at 7 o'clock. That is the band Soft No. They're from Philadelphia, and that song is called Probably Fine. Let's see if it's probably fine on the roads. Lita, what's the latest out there for the rush hour?
1: Some things are fine, and others are just tied up completely. 13 North, it has gotten so much better when they removed that accident that was in the Boisbriand area on the 640 eastbound. Still pretty tied up, though, in the southbound direction. And that's because of ongoing road work just around the 440. And there'll be more of it coming up this weekend in that area. And another place that we've got a hot spot is the 15 northbound through the Blainville area all the way up to Mirabel. People are heading north. It's even busy in the Saint-Jérôme area.

0: is 24 degrees, mostly cloudy right now. Tonight, 13, just a few clouds. And 13 degrees, that is slightly below normal, a couple of degrees below average for this time of year. Normal nighttime low is 15. Tomorrow, beautiful day, sunshine, 25 degrees. And then on Sunday, it'll be cloudy with a high of 24. Stay with us. Your news is next.
1: This is CBC News. Good afternoon. It's 4:30. I'm Simon Nakaneshny with your CBC News from Montreal. And we begin with some breaking news on the trade front. CBC News has learned details about a briefing by Ottawa to the provinces and territories this afternoon on the state of trade negotiations with the U.S. The sources who do not want to be identified publicly have knowledge of the briefing given by U.S.-Canada Trade Minister Dominique Leblanc. The federal government has asked provinces to be ready as soon as possible to act and get alcohol back on the shelves if a deal is struck between Canada and the United States. And if a deal happens, Ottawa has also asked provinces to drop retaliatory procurement rules, such as favoring local and Canadian suppliers. However, sources say Ottawa believes that a deal is not imminent, with major disagreements remaining. The current deal under discussion would see the United States not impose the Section 338 tariffs set to kick in next Wednesday. It would also see the U.S. lower but not fully get rid of tariffs on Canadian steel, aluminum, autos, and forest products. Meanwhile, Quebec Premier Christine Fréchette is meeting with agricultural representatives, including representatives from the dairy sector. And she was saying that any changes to supply management in the dairy sector remains a red line for Quebec.
2: And it is important for the federal government to maintain that line. There is a blitz, an ongoing blitz of negotiations in Washington, D.C., and we need to make sure that the federal government will not put forward the idea of modifying the supply management for the dairy system.
1: Fréchette says about 4,000 Quebec farms and several thousand jobs depend on the dairy industry, and that food security and food safety are also at stake. An international cycling championship coming to Montreal in September is set to lead to some major road closures, especially on Park Avenue. Gobineau Duro went down to the stretch that will be affected to see how some people are feeling.
3: We want to be optimistic that the street closure will go smoothly.
4: Lawrence Vertesoumis is looking forward to having thousands of tourists walking in front of his bakery next month. He's also the head chef and thinks the road closure will be good for business.
3: We're happy to have tourists in the area. We love when people come in, pop by without knowing who we are, and they get to try our product.
4: Park Avenue between Pine and Mont Royal will be closed for a month starting September 5th. The cycling championships don't actually begin until September 20th and only last about a week. But organizers say a month-long closure is necessary so they can build and dismantle temporary seating for up to 200,000 spectators. So far, some residents like Carol Grunberg seem to be taking the disruptions in stride.
5: The fact that they have repaved the Montagne is fantastic, so we're very, very excited about it, to have everybody from all over the world come here.
4: The city will also install pedestrian walkways and provide parking alternatives for residents. Grunberg says they'll manage.
5: There's other ways to get downtown. It's not that big a deal.
4: Gobineau Duro, CBC News, Montreal.
1: Air Liaison has filed a lawsuit against a First Nation in Quebec for attempting to break its flight contract. The regional airline is demanding compensation for more than $2 million in outstanding debts. Julia Israel reports.
6: Air Liaison and two of its subsidiary airlines are suing the Innu Nation of Unamenhibu, which is located on the North Shore between Sept-Îles and Blanc-Sablon. According to a document obtained by Radio-Canada, the airlines have had a contract with the Band Council for air service until 2028. They say the contract commits the First Nation to prioritize doing business with the three airline companies over others. But the airlines allege Unamenhibu attempted to terminate its flight contract in February, 2 years early, and that the council owes nearly $2.7 million to the Air Liaison and its subsidiaries, SkyJet MG and HeliExpress. The lawsuit has been filed but not yet heard before the Quebec Superior Court. Both parties declined to comment given the ongoing legal proceedings. Julia Israel, CBC News, Montreal.
1: And after 4 years, Châteauguay residents finally have an indoor pool again. A new facility is set to open its doors on Monday. Chris Currys has the details.
7: My first word was, wow.
8: That's the mayor of Châteauguay, Eric Allard, thrilled to share

0: that residents will be able to get back in the water indoors in their own city.
1: When you enter the place, the color, what it looks like, it's really impressive. So I'm sure every citizen that will come in and for the first time, that's going to be their first word. It's going to be wow.
0: A brand new $31 million facility is opening next week. There's a pool half the size you would see at the Olympics, an area with slides and water games for toddlers, and a playground for teens, complete with a play structure and water tipping bucket. For members of Chattagy's 55-plus club like Bev Marino, swimming was an important part of their routine, and she's excited to get back in the water.
2: Loved every minute of it. And we could do things in the water that we certainly couldn't do out of the water. Physically.
0: But getting to this point has been a long process. The city's old pool was demolished in 2022 after being deemed unsafe. Residents of Chattagy, Leary, Mercier, and Bohornwall will have access to the new facility, which opened about a year behind schedule. There will be a phased launch with courses beginning in October. Chris Currys, CBC News, Chattagy.
3: And that was the CBC News.
4: Thank you very much, Simon Akineshny from the CBC Montreal Newsroom. I'm Sabrina Marindola. We're going to have your business report coming up in about 15 minutes. And Hallie Cottenham from the Business Desk wants to know, what is your most used emoji when you text someone? Simon?
3: You know, I'm a dad, so the thumbs up. The generic thumbs up is a classic.
4: Lita also said the thumbs up.
5: Thumbs up.
3: That seems to be like the
5: and
3: most.
5: The heart.
3: It's interesting. I noticed the heart really making an appearance in the last couple of years.
4: What color? The red heart?
3: The red heart. I think it might be because of other social medias but people used to do more, I feel like more the thumbs up, but now people are often doing the heart emojis to love your comments instead of just liking it.
4: Mm-hmm,
3: so now
4: mm-hmm.
3: I'm like, if I just put a thumbs up, am I underselling my approval now?
4: Oh, right.
3: Do
4: it's
3: I have
4: like,
3: to go
4: don't
3: to the
4: love
3: heart?
4: It. I just kind of like it. Is that
3: I know.
4: Enough?
3: So it's a bit of a concern. Although one thing that I do, which is a bit corny, and this is like probably one of my most used, is the sort of rock on.
4: Oh, the rock on.
3: Yeah.
4: I like that.
3: So I do the rock on a lot instead of the heart or the thumbs,
4: or the thumbs up.
3: And I feel like, you know, it's kind of a little less formal, maybe,
4: for sure,
3: than the heart or the thumbs up.
4: Yeah.
3: So I can sort of get that, like, I love it without doing the heart. Anyway, you probably didn't want to know all that.
4: No, it keeps you
3: psychology,
4: cool, Simon.
3: But
4: rock on. I know you really overthink this. I just, like, by mistake even hit something and then an emoji pops up and it's not even my intention. But
3: I did send the other day a heart emoji in a text that I meant for my daughter.
4: Oh no.
3: To a colleague.
4: Oh. It wasn't me.
3: No.
4: Lita, it wasn't
5: it
4: you
5: wasn't
4: either.
5: Me
4: no.
5: Either.
4: No.
3: It was in a social context. It was not in a work context.
5: You've heard worse.
3: Well, anyway. The point is,
5: in other words, I've done that. So
3: the situation was fine. It was funny because the comment I sent sort of did respond to the chain that we had been.
4: So it made sense.
3: Sort of made sense, but I was kind of like, okay, you know, whatever. It was fine, but I never mentioned it. I just sort of ignored it.
4: Pretend it never happened.
3: Yeah.
4: Say like me, you just hit it by mistake. I do that a lot.
3: It's okay. It was fine. I do love that person as well. So
4: Simon really has given this a lot of thought.
3: Yeah.
4: Thank you, Simon, for
3: you
4: that
3: bet.
4: Whole synopsis.
3: Yeah,
4: okay. I just thought you were going to mention a grinning face or something.
3: Sorry, and we got next all time this. I'll shorten it up.
4: That is great. No, I like that. I am a big fan of the laughing, crying emoji or the laughing emoji without the tears.
3: That's solid.
4: That's kind of my go-to. But let me know. Text in your most used emoji. And we're going to find out from the business desk why this is a business story today. And we'll talk about the business of emojis.
3: Okay.
4: Simon, rock on.
3: All right.
4: Okay. I'll talk to you in the next hour. That's Simon Akineshny. He'll be back before 5:30 with your 5:30 newscast. Also, another one I've been using lately because it was added to the emoji list. It's the Italian gesture, kind of your hand. I don't even know how to describe it. Your thumb and all your fingers touching each other. Like, what do you want? What?
5: Exactly.
4: I use that one a lot.
5: Yeah. And it's good in a car, too. If you're in a car and you get, think the emojis.
4: Lita.
5: Yes.
4: That is a...
5: It, It's a peaceful one.
4: It is gesture I use when I drive. I do confess.
5: Okay. And on another confession is I think I'm becoming emojis. I'm starting to imitate the emojis more than, you know, like the thumbs up and the thank you and stuff like that. I tend to do more emojis now at this point, imitate them. It's still busy on the roads. Little bit, not too much, but a little bit better if you're heading down the 25 south down to the LaFontaine Tunnel. You're looking at a 62-minute delay. So things are getting better. But the northbound side is not. Now we have an incident at Beaubien on the northbound side, right-hand lane, and things are back to the tunnel, not through the tunnel. The other side of the tunnel, though, is also busy in the Boucherville area because there's so much road work, so many orange cones on the 20, and they're going to be doing work in the Boucherville area again at Monterville this coming weekend. So something to keep in the back of your mind when you're traveling in that area.
4: Well, we're keeping on top of all the trade talks that are happening. Quebec industries, they're holding their breath ahead of next week's tariff deadline, and that includes the dairy industry. They are hoping Canada and the U.S. can find a deal after Donald Trump threatened to slap 50% tariffs on hundreds of Canadian goods. That would start on August the 19th. Now, here in Quebec, Premier Christine Fréchette organized emergency meetings this week with industry leaders to brace for the new tariffs. And that includes a meeting with the province's dairy industry. That meeting took place today. And the meeting just wrapped up. And so just a few moments ago, Premier Christine Fréchette spoke to the media. Here is some of what she had to say.
6: So we had a very good meeting, a very efficient meeting with the dairy producers, and we maintain our line, which is to make sure that the federal government will not concede anything when it comes to the preservation of the supply management system for the dairy producers. It is very important. They represent 4,000 farms and thousands of the jobs in the agriculture sector, and it is important for the federal government to maintain that line. There is a blitz, an ongoing blitz of negotiations in Washington, D.C., and we need to make sure that the federal government will not put forward the idea of modifying the supply management for the dairy system, dairy sector, excuse me. And we need to mention that Quebec has been so far the most impacted province when it comes to the impact of the tariffs. Many sectors have lost a lot of jobs, thousands of jobs, and therefore we've been the most impacted, and it is therefore even more important to preserve the supply management mechanism for the dairy sector.
4: That is Quebec Premier Christine Fréchette. Now, Vincent Rainville is a dairy producer and the second vice president of Dairy Farmers of Canada. I had a chance to speak with him a little earlier today before the meeting with the premier. Here's our conversation. Vincent Rainville, good afternoon. Welcome to the show.
7: Hey, good afternoon. Thank you.
4: Tell me, how is Quebec's milk industry feeling here ahead of this big deadline that is looming next week for tariffs?
7: Well, we are very concerned about all those tariffs and all those trade negotiations. So we feel that no further concession must be made.
4: Do you know exactly what dairy products would be affected or how many we're talking about?
7: Oh, no, I don't know. I'm not at the negotiation table, so we don't know. We don't have many information coming from the government.
4: What has communication been like?
7: Well, we already have in April and May, and maybe some in June, but since there, no more information. So we would like to have more transparency about, let's see, if there's something on the table of their industry or other industry as well.
4: Now, news tends to move pretty fast with the current U.S. administration. I mean, it's always like every other day, there seems to be some executive order being signed or some decision coming down the pipeline. As of right now, though, Monsieur Rainville, what is our understanding of how Quebec's milk industry would be impacted with these announced 50% tariffs?
7: Well, there will be a lot of impact because We are province of Quebec, the bigger provinces, the milk provinces. So we're doing more than 36% of the milk. So we do almost

0: knows 80% of the cheese, so that's going to impact us pretty well. So I would not say well, pretty bad. So
1: It would be a significant effect on you. What are you hearing from farmers?
0: Oh, they are very preoccupied. As all the industry, I mean, it's all the Canadian who wants to get done with those tariffs.
1: Now, I know that Quebec's premier, Christine Fréchette, she met with leaders from different industries in Montreal this week, and the milk industry was one of them. She did meet with actors in the dairy sector. What is your message to Quebec's government?
0: Well, it's keep our industry very strong, our economy, all the entire economy of Quebec. So we know what is our big industry. It's milk. It's all into the supply management stuff. And there's wood, there's aluminum. So just keep it as strong as they can.
1: Now, I'm curious about this because this has always kind of not been clear to me. For me, it's a bit of a question mark in the air, and it makes me wonder, okay, what is this really about? Because the U.S. President Donald Trump, he's complained repeatedly about U.S. dairy farmers' access to the Canadian market. You know, he says Canada has nasty policies and it keeps out the American dairy farmers. The way it works now in Canada is that we have a supply management system. That system does permit a quota of U.S. dairy imports to come in tariff-free. Now, last time I spoke on the show a couple of weeks ago with Quebec's International Relations Minister, Christopher Skeet, he said right now the U.S. does not even meet that current quota. The quota's there, and they never hit it. So what is this really about here, opening the market? But what they're allowed to bring in right now, they're not even bringing in, according to Minister Skeet.
0: Well, maybe at the beginning in 2018, when they made up that deal, they said that was the better deal, but maybe they didn't understand all the rule inside the Canada, the supply management. So we as a Canadian play inside the rules. So I don't understand why Trump administration say that we're not treating them well.
1: Right now, the U.S. is allowed to import some U.S. dairy into Canada tariff-free, and the amount they're allowed to bring in, they're not even hitting that amount. So if they want access to more of the Canadian market, I mean, is there concern that they would come in with more, but they're already not bringing in the limit that they are allowed to bring in?
0: Well, our job as a producer is to fill the market, is to produce milk. So if they take our market, of course we are concerned, but I don't know about the way they can get into the Canada with their product. I mean, we play as the rule in place, and if they're not able, I don't know what to say.
1: Do you think, Monsieur Rainville, let me ask you this, do you think if American milk and cheese and other products were on the shelf, do you think Quebec consumers would buy it?
0: There's always place for the cheap stuff, let's say, or something. But keep in mind that the buyer needs to keep in mind that the quality is coming from Canada. We have program in place called ProAction. So I can answer that question pretty perfectly, but I don't know if there's place for that or no.
1: We're coming ahead to a provincial election very soon. Do you trust that the Fréchette government can adequately defend the interests of Quebec's industries, especially given that, you know, that they have the pressure and the clock is ticking before Quebecers head to the polls?
0: If I trust the government of Christine Fréchette, well, it's hard to me to answer that question. But for now, they prove that they are behind us, and they're trying to make Quebec be loud as they can at the federal level.
1: Before we go, Monsieur Rainville, between now and August 19th, what will you and the dairy farmers of Canada be doing between now and then?
0: We are producing milk.
1: Okay. So there are no meetings with officials. There's no, I know you had said, you know, you don't have much information at the beginning of the interview. There's nothing in store right now. No information or meetings coming your way before the 19th, as far as you know.
0: No, I don't have any information. There's no transparency for the government.

0: coming from the government of Mark Carney, we would like to have some, but there is no.
1: Yeah, how much does that add to the stress?
0: It adds a lot, because we already saw that in 2018 for the Kuzma, and before that, the deal with Europe, that they gave a part of our market at the last day they gave us. They gave up our market.
1: So no knowing which way this could go right up until the end, that's bound to be very stressful for everyone. Vincent Rainville, thank you so much for your time, and we look forward to checking in with you again. Best of luck.
0: Okay, thank you.
1: Vincent Rainville, dairy producer and the second vice president of Dairy Farmers of Canada, as they watch closely to see what will happen. This deadline is coming on August the 19th. We do know Canada-U.S. Trade Minister Dominic Leblanc, he is in Washington still, so more to come, no doubt. And keep it here on CBC Radio 1. We'll update you as soon as there are any developments. Right now, it's 10 minutes to 5 o'clock. Let's go to Lita. She has an update on this rush hour.
2: And a longer lineup at this point if you're heading to the airport, especially Côte de l'Ise, adding a lengthy delay. As a matter of fact, it's back to 55th. All lanes as you make your way into the airport or as you make your way to Dorval. If you're taking the 20, it is actually faster, but once you're on the ramp, you're stuck in that gridlock traffic heading down to departures or to P10 or to P4 for that matter. If you are currently heading over to the South Shore, looking at a lineup for the Champlain Bridge, which has improved a touch, it's only busy now from De La Vérendrye, but the tunnel, we've been having issues with the tunnel today that's getting to or from the South Shore through the La Fontaine Tunnel, which, by the way, is closing tonight at 11 o'clock, but will reopen tomorrow, and it's in both directions at 8 a.m.

0: add this one to my playlist. That one's called Umami from Clopelgag. She's playing in Granby this evening. It's part of the Festival International de la Chanson de Granby. That one all starts at 6 o'clock. Let's get your latest business news now. Hallie Cottenham is at the CBC Business Desk. Hi, Hallie. Good afternoon.
1: Hi, Sabrina.
0: We're going to talk emojis a little later, and I'm getting a lot of emojis on the text line. People sending in what their most used emoji is, and so we'll go through some of those. First, though, let's start with a little bit of good news as we wait for the tariff hammer to drop, although it might not drop. We don't know. It's a state of limbo here. But in the meantime, you have some encouraging numbers.
1: Well, yeah, it's a little bit of good news. Stats Canada releasing its monthly survey of manufacturing this morning, with sales rising 0.1% to $78.8 billion in June. It doesn't seem like a lot, but it is the fifth consecutive monthly increase, and it's widespread, with improvement across seven provinces. Quebec and Alberta posting the largest gains. Two sectors in particular are doing well. Chemicals up 6%. That's pharmaceuticals, resins, synthetic rubber and fibers, and transportation equipment up almost 3%. That's cars and airplanes and their associated parts. Meanwhile, the plot thickens south of the border. It was very interesting listening to the dairy farmer that you just had on the show. The U.S. trade rep saying today that the Trump administration will not accept any form of retaliation from Canada if the U.S. president follows through with next week's 50% tariff threat. Jameson Greer said, "It's not Canada specific. We're doing this globally. If a country retaliates against us, we're not going to

0: tolerate that. We'll take action. But just recently, since we last spoke, Sabrina, some sources from that update that LeBlanc gave to the premiers, he has told the provinces to get ready to put U.S. alcohol back on the shelves if a deal is struck. So that's news. Sources unnamed, because they weren't at liberty to say what was told to them in that update. But that's what's coming out of that.
1: Okay. And so we'll see what happens. And we have more coming up in the newscast. Sources also say that it does not seem that a deal is close at this time. There are still many issues where the two sides are far apart. So the talks continue, and they do. The schedule is intense. I mean, they are meeting here back to back. So we'll see what happens with that. Meanwhile, let's switch gears completely. We're going to talk about emojis. What is your most used emoji? I'm getting some text messages. A few people saying, I like this one and I use it a lot. It's just the smiley face where the cheeks are blushing just a little bit.
0: Oh, yes.
1: But the simple smiley face. Andrew with the eye roll. I like that one too, Andrew. Also the laughing face without tears. Just the, I believe it's called the squinting, grinning face. A red heart as well. Renee saying her most used emoji, thumbs up. The smiley face, also the face with the teeth where you're just grinning, showing your teeth. And also the, I call it the kissy face. It's like it's kissing with the heart. Right. And also the thank you emoji as well. Kathy saying this one comes in handy. It's the one shrugging its shoulders. I guess you can maybe use that kind of anywhere too.
0: Oh, I think I know what I know. I'm picturing that one.
1: Hallie, which one do you use the most, do
0: you
1: think?
0: Well, it's so funny because I was hearing Lita talk about the thumbs up emoji, which I have now learned is described by a certain demographic as the boomer emoji.
1: Oh, Lita, yes. You're a boomer with the thumbs up.
2: There I go.
0: No, but so if you're younger than a boomer, you might use the hands pressed together, sort of namaste, thank you, right? Instead of the thumbs up.
1: Yeah,
0: the boomer emoji. Right?
1: Oh, use that one too, Lita?
2: Yes. Become that actually now.
1: Lita's checking every box here.
0: Okay. But here's the thing. So the New York Times, this venerable paper of record, has done this deep dive into emojis. And it has crunched the numbers. It crunched 665 million emoji numbers. These are emojis that were used on Android and through Google. And they came up with this analysis of which emojis get used the most. And the winner of the most used emoji is the loudly crying face, which is something you might use to describe something that's so funny or so emotional, so embarrassing that you could cry, right?
1: Yeah, that's the one with the tears streaming down, right?
0: Exactly.
1: Yeah.
0: Right. And number two is quite similar. It's rolling on the floor laughing so hard I'm crying emoji.
1: It's I like that one too. It's like the sideways, crying one. Yeah.
0: And then in third place is the face with tears of joy, which we've seen that one, right? The thing is that there are these up-and-comer emojis that aren't widely used, but they're just leaping up the stats by leaps and bounds. The wilted flower, which is popular on TikTok, meaning sadness or heartbreak. So one of you guys referenced the heart with sort of a crack in it as that's yesterday's news. The up-and-coming
1: the broken
0: emoji
1: heart.
0: Now
1: it's the wilting flower.
0: Wilted flower. And then there's this Easter Island statue, which some folks use to convey a deadpan reaction. So maybe something was not amazing or
1: Hallie,
0: not funny.
1: This is exhausting. I feel like we're cracking the Da Vinci Code here. Like, do you need a PhD in emojis to?
0: I think you know what? It doesn't matter. None of this matters. You and I cannot keep up with these trends, Sabrina, because by the time it reaches the mainstream, and let's be honest, that's who we are, the subculture creators are already coming up with new emojis, according to the linguists.
1: Yeah. So if we're using it, it's already passé. Like, the youngsters have moved on.
0: Although I mentioned the boomer emoji of the thumbs up. Apparently some Gen Alphas are using it in a, quote, post-ironic way.
1: Right. We're learning a whole new language here, the language of emoji. Thank you for this lesson, Hallie. That was really fascinating.
0: Thanks, Sabrina.
1: Okay, Hallie Cottenham, have a great weekend. Hallie, Alita, over to you.
2: We've got LaFontaine Tunnel, lengthy delays still from the Beaubien area.
1: See, Lita, I don't consider you a boomer, but I don't know. I'm a boomer, too, from some of these emojis, apparently. So,
2: what about the exploding head?
1: Exactly.
2: We didn't find out.
1: That's the state of traffic, unfortunately. All right, Lita's back. I'm back after the news. Stay with us.
3: Something is happening in Dawson Creek. A wave of violence has swept over this community of just 13,000 people. 15 murders in the last 5 years.
4: Some criminals, I put them into the category of supervillains.
3: I'm Timothy Sawa, and from CBC's Uncover and the Fifth Estate,

Hi, good afternoon. I'm Sabrina Marindola. Welcome. The 5 o'clock and final hour of the program, and coming up, a new school year is on the horizon and Sun Youth is celebrating with a back to school party and a massive backpack giveaway this weekend. So we're going to get all the details. We're going to check in with Sun Youth's executive director, Marina Bulos-Winton, will be my guest coming up later this hour. Plus, we're going to go back to the West Island, back to Pierrefonds here in the next couple of minutes, because Rib Fest is underway and our Duke Eatman will bring us the sights and the sounds coming up. A lot of live performances all weekend long happening at Rib Fest. So we're going to get a sneak peek this afternoon when we connect with Duke in the next few minutes. So let's do it. Let's go.

0: also have lots of ideas of things to do this weekend. The weather will cooperate. Sunny on Saturday, cloudy on Sunday. And so before the end of the show, we'll get a whole weekend roundup of places to go, people to see, things to do. Dimitri Christodimos will be here in studio with some ideas for you, some colorful ideas for you. Find out what's going on. Right now, though, let's get an idea of what's happening on the roads and transit. Lita, how much time are we losing on the roads today?
1: You know, it really is quite chaotic heading to the airport on Côte d'Elias. Much better if you take the 20, but only much better up to the point where you're at the top of the ramp, and then it's really heavy as people make their way for their flights or to pick someone up. We've got delays of 58 minutes now down to the LaFontaine Tunnel, so a bit better for you there. And I want to sprinkle a couple of the closures coming up this weekend, because the Mercier Bridge having a lane closure heading over to the South Shore could be an issue for some, because, you know, you take a lane away, it's like having a stalled car, but lasting all weekend. And it becomes a problem. So I'm anticipating delays for the Mercier Bridge all weekend long heading over to the South Shore. So something to keep in mind. Oh, REM too. Oh, a late opening for both, all branches. L'Anse-à-Nome especially, it's opening at 10 o'clock both days. And the 7:30 opening on the other branches is also going to be tough for some who work early in the morning.
0: Yeah.
1: I always feel, you know, Saturday and Sunday, I sleep in, so I don't know about other people, though. So,
0: but Lita, for you, sleeping in is like 6 a.m. because you normally wake up at around 4. So
1: it depends on the night before, and it depends on what I have to do that day. And yes, I usually get up at about 6 o'clock on the weekend. I try not to spread that around, though, because people think it's strange.
0: Oh, no, I'm with you.
1: Okay.
0: Yeah, I'm up early. I'm an early bird.
1: You see, you can always, that's what I tell my friends. If you're an early bird, you can always call me. I'm not bothered by it at all.
0: I'll text you the exploding head emoji at 6 in the morning.
1: Okay.
0: Lita, any other weekend closures to be aware of this weekend?
1: Well, you know what? I have to mention the tunnel being closed, because, again, people always get caught off guard with that, the LaFontaine Tunnel. Both directions, it's closed starting tonight until tomorrow morning at 8 a.m. So you see, I would be concerned with that.
0: Yeah.
1: It would irritate me to get to the tunnel and not be told that it's going to be closed. So that's why I keep repeating things over and over, because it is. If I don't tell you, it'll upset you. If I tell you too much, it'll upset you. It's like having a teenager. It really
0: is. We are never happy,
1: it's
0: Lita.
1: Like a child.
0: I know. Because I know you sometimes get messages saying, Lita, why didn't you tell us that
1: exactly.
0: this was closed?
1: Mm-hmm.
0: Yes, she has. She sprinkles it throughout the show.
1: And there's the big one over on the South Shore this weekend, too, the Boucherville area. They're doing a lot of work on Highway 20 or Jean Lesage, and it's closed between Monterville and the next access. And even Monterville is partially closed, too, beneath that point. So the access ramps, the southbound side, they're leaving northbound out because there's a lot of shops and businesses in the area, so they need to be able to access those too. So it's good. Oh, and watch out on the metro too, because it's going to be busy. There are so many activities. We have, an activity at Parc Jean Drapeau.
0: There's Lasso,
1: Lasso
0: Montreal happening. A lot of festivals.
1: Yes, and the Victoria Bridge, of course, that one lane situation that we are dealing with and barely coping with. So it's all weekend long.
0: Well, we're going to head to another festival in just a moment. I just want to let you know what kind of weather

weather you can expect if you are heading to any of these many festivals happening in and around town. Right now, it's a little breezy. The wind's coming out of the north at 20 kilometers an hour. It's 25 degrees right now. With those northerly winds, we have no humidity. It's really pleasant out there. A beautiful August day. Tonight, just a few clouds, a low of 13. And your weekend forecast, mainly sunny. If you are heading to any of these festivals this weekend, slap on the sunscreen. UV index will be 7 or high. Daytime high is 25. Saturday night, just a few clouds, a low of 15. And then on Sunday, clouds roll in, a high of 24. Rain is expected overnight Sunday, and it continues Monday. Monday's high is 26, with those showers expected throughout the day. Okay, let's head to a festival because it's Montreal in the summer. It's festival season. And this has been a tradition for years in the West Island. Ribfest. It's a charity event and it is back for another edition. This year, there are many headlining acts. So bring your appetite and bring your dancing shoes.

0: Halloween this weekend in the West Island, just outside Pierrefonds Community High School. Let's connect with Duke Eatman. He is there hanging out at Rib Fest this afternoon. Hey, Duke, how's it going over there?
1: Sabrina, the weather is supreme. The spirit out here is absolutely out of this world. And you know what? I just played my favorite song in grade six, Cherie Murphy's Law. It's a family affair. We're going to tell you about how this whole family connection comes together. We have the patriarch of Montreal's first family and collective of soul and R&B. He's been an entertainer, a superstar, an all-around music man and comedy going back to 1979 in the city. We played Everybody Get Boogie during the 3 o'clock hour. Sabrina, I bought that as a blue vinyl at Woolworth in 1979 when it came out. I got the album a couple of months later.
0: Do you still have it, Duke?
1: Absolutely. Yeah. In mint condition, too. Oh, yeah. I don't fool my blue 45. Joining us from the Freddie James Project is Freddie James and James Milligan. You could sort of say Freddie James 2.0, but he's a man with his own voice doing this thing, and they're all going to be performing here tomorrow night. Gentlemen, I want to thank you so much for joining us here from Rib Fest.
2: Thank you very much for having us.
3: Thank you very much.
1: Now, let's go back. It's 1982, 81. Yep. Cherie Murphy's Law, of course, sung by your sister, Rosalind Hunt. And this was just an incredible thing. Your family, let's go back. It all starts in Chicago. And how do you guys come to our fair city?
2: Well, my mom was on tour with a group called the International Ink Spots. And they were touring all over Canada. And they happened to come to a city in Quebec City, Quebec called Tempered Minds.
1: You know what's funny about that is she met a gentleman that fell madly in love with her and said, I want to move you.

0: to Canada. I want to start a family with you. And so I don't know if your mother was thinking Montreal, maybe Toronto, Vancouver. Thetford Mines is not what she had in mind.
1: No, she did not. Oh, no, no, no.
0: How long did y'all last there?
1: Not long. We did 1 year there. She's like, I got to get this kid out of here. And she moved us to Longueuil.
0: All right, so it's a little South Shore. You're moving up now, closer to the city.
1: So moved to Longueuil. We stayed there for a year. And then we moved to St. Hubert. And that's where I spent most of my childhood days. St. Hubert, Brossard, St. Lambert. Went to Centennial Regional High School. And then in 1979 was when my record came out.
0: Your mother, the incredible, the one of the greatest voices ever come out of the city, the late Geraldine Hunt, who you unfortunately lost a couple of years ago. I know how dear she was. See, I've seen her perform so many times. What a talent. You guys are bringing this spirit from Chi-Town into Montreal. Everybody Getting Boogie comes out in 1979. How old were you at the time?
1: I was 14 when I recorded it, and the record came out on my 15th year.
0: So you had a baby face, so you didn't look 14, 15 on that album cover. You looked like you were 11 years old.
1: Yeah, exactly. My voice hadn't changed yet either. Really? So I sounded like a girl in the beginning. They thought it was a girl singing.
0: How did... You're going to school, right? How do your high school fellow students reacting? How's your community acting? You're a superstar. You're on... I think you want to Make Me Feel Like Dancing. You did a lot of the local television shows. You're a celebrity. You got a hit record out. What's that like for a 15-year-old?
1: It was life-changing. I went from nobody to everybody knows me. And that's a whole different, you know, when you're growing up, you want people to know you, right? But then when they know you, now you don't want them to know you anymore because too much attention was on me, you know, when I was 15 years old in school. It went from zero to 100. And it was, I got friends to this day from high school because they never stopped treating me the way they did before I had the record.
0: Like your boys, you still got your boys.
1: Still got my boys. And they know me from my government name, not my stage name.
0: Interesting.
1: You know?
0: So now you just become such an integral part of the music fabric of the city. I've seen endless of your concerts. I remember Freddie James and Fusion 3. I remember the Checkers days. I remember all the television appearances. You pretty much established yourself as the artist, R&B, soul, and pop premier in the city. Your band has gone through many different stages. And, of course, you have this young gentleman right here, James Milligan. Jamal James Milligan. I remember the first time seeing him perform with you, he was with your band, and he wasn't doing much singing then. He was doing a lot of dancing, and he was, you know, and he looked cool and everything because it runs in the family, but sometimes the steps were a little off. Sometimes the hand clasps were going the opposite way of the rest of the band. And so at a certain point, you actually had a conversation with your better half. And she said to you something really, really, really essential, which changed his whole performance persona and his role in the band.
1: Yeah, she came to me. She goes, "Babe, listen, I love you. And this is going to be hard to hear. But your son's not doing the show that you think he's doing behind you. You're on stage performing. I'm in the audience. He's not locking. And would you accept that if he wasn't your son?" And I was like, "Oh, you gotta be kidding me, man."
0: Was that hard to hear?
1: That was hard to hear. But she was on point. Because she knows it would have been anybody else, I would have said, "Yo, either you get yourself together or you're out."
0: Okay, so Jamal, your dad comes to you now and he gives you an ultimatum. You got a big show coming up at Grand Prix. That party on Crescent Street where there's over 100,000 people. What does your dad say to you?
2: It was hard, you know. He told me, he sat down with me, and he said, you need to be better. You need to be better. You need to have the steps, have the vocals, and it was hard. It was hard to hear. It definitely took me aback, and I was just trying to figure out what do I have to do. And we spoke, and I put in the work. I really, I hunkered down and went to his house for rehearsals, and doing the same dance.
0: There were FaceTime things as well.
2: Voice notes when I wasn't, working with him. And at the moment, I would be recording stuff and send it to him. And I can't tell you how many times I've had to do the same note or the same song over and over again because it was wrong, it was flat, it was off. And I now hate the word flat. Here, it's definitely not one of my favorite words, but I'm thankful for it.
0: Now, fast forward, I'm I've been to so many shows. I don't remember if it was the West Island Blues Festival. It might have been Crescent. Not only are you on point with the steps, your vocals are coming more to the forefront. You're given a solo spot. And the first time I heard you do a solo song was Love Is in the Air, classic from the late 1970s. Not an easy song for anyone to sing. How did you get from that point to getting a solo spot now in the show?
2: Well, we do a lot of trio gigs too, which are a little more, I guess, lower key. And he told me, he said, listen, he goes, this song's really good for you. It fits your vocal. I need you to do it better. And if you do it better, you have a spot with like the big band. And that for me was my journey. And I feel like I finally reached a point where I can continue and now go farther. And I said to him, I'm going to do it. You know, I'm going to work on it. And I practiced the song night and day. I know the song left, right, up and down. That I would tell you
0: what. Also do Billy Preston's You Are So Beautiful.
2: Yep. And that's one of my favorite songs. One of the first songs he ever taught me to learn was that song. And he has, unfortunately, recordings of me doing it when I first started. It was definitely not the same. It's way better than what it was when I first listened to it. But it's also good to have that. It's a good momentum to look at in my journey. My journey of being a singer and continuing. And when I was listening to that recording, I'm going, wow, like, this is where I was, and this is where I am now. And I joke with someone, I go, and you let me go on stage singing like that? Like, the first couple of times, I was like, yee, you know? But it's really, honestly, I'm happy.
0: It's an integral part of the show. Your solo spot is always fun. The crowd loves it, reacts. They hear all the girls screaming. They love what you're doing. It's a big part of the Freddie James Project. We're going to pause for a second and play some more music. We're going to go back. Somebody that was so dear to you that you lost not that long ago. This was a track co-written by Cat Dyson and True Con. We celebrated True Con's one and only album Here and Now a couple of months ago. We're going to hear Your Mom, Geraldine Hunt, Can't Fake the Feeling. Set this one up for us.
1: This song was number one for 6 weeks, top of the charts, Billboard. And it enabled her to do a show with, what's her name? Solid Gold. And the host was Dionne Warwick.
3: Yes.
1: And that's when we knew she made it. She made it.
0: When you hear her voice, what's the first thing that comes to mind?
1: Her dedication and the love that I have listening to her do that.
0: All right, Sabrina, we're going to hear his mom. We heard his sister, Rosalind Hunt of Cherie with Murphy's Law. We're going to hear the matriarch of the family, Geraldine Hunt. Big hit back in the day. Can't Fake the Feeling.

0: Ribfest Montreal is underway. That is Can't Fake the Feeling. Geraldine Hunt. Duke, I know what you mean now when you say it's all in the family, and the talent in this family knows no bounds, and it's going to be quite the show for people heading out to Ribfest Montreal and Pierrefonds this weekend. There is an artist on stage every hour.
1: Oh, yeah. There's a band playing right now. Y'all can probably hear them in the back. They're rocking out. People are loving it. We're here with one of the most talented men to come out of the city, Jamal James, member of the band, who also gets his own solo spot in the show and is sort of establishing himself as well. You know, we heard Cherie a little earlier, Murphy's Law, sung by Freddie's sister. Freddie was the executive producer on that track. He must have been about 60.

0: 16, 17 years old. Freddie, what are we going to hear tomorrow night here at Gripfest?
1: You know what? I really don't know exactly. It depends on the crowd. I don't go on stage with a song list. I look at the audience.

0: So you give a sign and you know, okay, we going into this and we going to Prince's Kiss next. Are we going to Rock With You, Michael Jackson next? You do AC/DC. I've seen Back in Black. So you give them a signal and they know to go into Back in Black.
1: The band is always paying attention. They're locked. They're locked on me. Until we start the song, when they know the song's about to end, they're looking and going, okay, the song's about to end. Where are we going? And I give them a signal and they know, okay, we're going this way. And there's no sequence on stage.
0: For real.
1: When I see on my motto is, all real, all the time.
0: So they got to be prepared. Do you ever get nervous?
2: Sometimes, I will admit, sometimes on like the bigger gigs, I have to take a bit of a deep breath. I never had to.
0: When he does that thing, like, what's going to happen next?
2: There are times where he will say a song and then switch it halfway before the song, like we're getting to the end. He'll go, no, a different song. And I'm like, okay, pick one. Just pick a song and let's go from there. But honestly, we all trust him.
0: And your solo spots, but you know what that's going to be, right? He doesn't surprise you with that.
2: He doesn't at times. There's been a couple of times.
0: At times?
2: There's been some times where he's told me, we're going to do this song that I've not sung in 2 to 3 months. And
0: what?
2: We have no lyrics on stage. It's all memory. So there's a couple of times where I'll admit it on the air that I've forgotten some lyrics.
0: They say good singers know how to fake it, and it looks like they haven't skipped a beat, right?
2: No one knows. My girlfriend, I've asked her many times, I messed up here. Really? I'm like, okay, so you didn't see it. Okay, good. It's a good thing for me to know.
0: I love it. Freddie James, the Freddie James Project, tomorrow night, 8:30 here from Ribfest. He's playing somewhere like almost every week, sometimes multiple times in a weekend. We're going to show you the diversity of his catalog. We're going to go back to 1992, I believe it is, Coming to the Jungle. We're in the age now, Black Box, CNC Music Factory, that whole hip-hop R&B fusion thing. He was right in the middle of that as well. Freddie, it's been almost 50 years of this, of you doing this in the city. Can we expect another 50 more?
1: If I can do it, yes. Yes, because I love what I do. And now I get to do it with my son. That's
0: not a trip.
1: That's a trip. That's a trip.
0: Freddie James Project, Jamal James, the one and only Freddie James, tomorrow night, 8:30, right here at Ribfest. Gentlemen, thank you so much.
1: Thank you for having us. Hey, come on down to the Ribfest. It's going to be a lot of fun.
0: Jamal.
2: Thank you so much, Luke. Really appreciate it.
0: All right, Sabrina Ribfest, it kicked off today at 11 a.m. It goes on till Sunday. I'm actually going to be here Sunday night judging the rib eating competition. It's all for charity. It's all good.
3: Okay, Duke. I thought, excellent. I thought you were emceeing, but you're going to be judging now.
0: No judging. Okay. I'm emceeing. They asked me to judge. I don't eat meat.
3: Exactly. I thought that took quite the turn. Okay, well, yeah, listen. Take in all the sights and sounds, Duke. It sounds like it's going to be amazing. I saw, Freddie James many, many years ago, and now just listening to his stories, I feel like I'm due to see him again. So he's performing at Ribfest. All right, let's hear one from Freddie James. Duke, have a wonderful weekend at Ribfest.
0: You too, Sabrina.
3: This is Coming to the Jungle.

0: Let's go look at the roads and transit. Lena, how are things in the West Island near Pierrefonds?
1: It's pretty good right now. And watching actually the REM and the situation is working very well right now. If you are heading over to the South Shore Champlain Bridge, have a stall just before the bridge. So that is complicating things getting over to the South Shore.
0: I'm Sabrina Marindola. 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

0: Good afternoon. It's 5:30. I'm Simon Nakhanishny with your CBC News from Montreal. And CBC News has learned details about a briefing by Ottawa to the provinces and territories that happened this afternoon on the state of trade negotiations with the U.S. The sources who do not want to be identified publicly have knowledge of the briefing given by Canada-U.S. Trade Minister Dominic LeBlanc. The federal government has asked provinces to be ready as soon as possible to act and get alcohol back on the shelves if a deal is struck between Canada and the United States. And if a deal happens, Ottawa has also asked provinces to drop retaliatory procurement rules, such as favoring local Canadian suppliers. However, sources say Ottawa believes that a deal is not imminent, with major disagreements still remaining. The current deal under discussion would see the United States not impose the Section 338 tariffs set to kick in next Wednesday. Those are 50% tariffs on a wide range of goods. It would also see the U.S. lower but not fully get rid of tariffs on Canadian steel, aluminum, autos, and forest products. Sources tell CBC the deal would see Canada concede on cars, alcohol, and dairy. Meanwhile, Quebec Premier Christine Fréchette is warning that the dairy sector remains a red line for Quebec.
1: And it is important for the federal government to maintain that line. There is a blitz, an ongoing blitz of negotiations in Washington, D.C., and we need to make sure that the federal government will not put forward the idea of modifying the supply management for the dairy system.
0: Fréchette says about 4,000 Quebec farms and several thousand jobs depend on the dairy industry, and that food security and food safety are also at stake. An international cycling championship coming to Montreal in September is set to lead to some major road closures, especially on Park Avenue. Quibi-Nodura went down to the stretch that will be affected to see how residents and businesses are feeling.
2: We want to be optimistic that the street closure will go smoothly.
3: Lawrence Vertusumis is looking forward to having thousands of tourists walking in front of his bakery next month. He's also the head chef and thinks the road closure will be good for business.
2: We're happy to have tourists in the area. We love when people come in, pop by without knowing who we are, and they get to try our product.
3: Park Avenue between Pine and Mont Royal will be closed for a month starting September 5th. The cycling championships don't actually begin until September 20th and only last about a week. But organizers say a month-long closure is necessary so they can build and dismantle temporary seating for up to 200,000 spectators. So far, some residents like Carol Grunberg seem to be taking the disruptions in stride.
4: The fact that they have repaved the Montagne is fantastic, so we're very, very excited about it, to have everybody from all over the world come here.
3: The city will also install pedestrian walkways and provide parking alternatives for residents. Grunberg says they'll manage.
4: There's other ways to get downtown. It's not that big a deal.
3: Quibi-Nodura, CBC News, Montreal.
0: Quebec government engineers say they will end their strike after intensive mediation led to a settlement recommendation with the province. The union says the strike will end on Monday at 7 o'clock a.m. as requested by the mediator conciliator. The Association Professionnelle des Ingénieurs du Gouvernement du Québec had been off the job since July 6th. There are more than 1,800 provincial engineers working mainly with the Transport Ministry, but also with the Environment Ministry, Municipal Affairs Ministry, and the Natural Resources Ministry. The agreement will be presented to the members at the end of next week, and both the union and the government would not comment further until then. After 4 years, Chateauguay residents finally have an indoor pool again. A new facility set to open its doors on Monday has many people excited. Chris Curries has the details.
5: My first word was, wow.
6: That's the mayor of Chateauguay, Eric Allard, thrilled to share that residents will be able to get back in the water indoors in their own city.
5: When you enter the place, the color, what it looks like, it's really impressive. So I'm sure every citizen that will come in, and for the first time, that's going to be their first word. It's going to be wow.
6: A brand new $31 million facility is opening next week. There's a pool half the size you would see at the Olympics, an area with slides and water games for toddlers, and a playground for teens, complete with a play structure and water tipping bucket. For members of Chateauguay's 55-plus club like Bev Marino, swimming was an important part of their routine, and she's excited to get back in the water.
7: Loved every minute of it. And we could do things in the water that we certainly couldn't do out of the water. Physically.
6: But getting to this point has been a long process. The city's old pool was demolished in 2022 after being deemed

0: unsafe. Residents of Chattagy, Leary, Mercier, and Bohornwall will have access to the new facility, which opened about a year behind schedule. There will be a phased launch with courses beginning in October. Chris Curries, CBC News, Chattagy.
1: And finally, here's a piece of hard news. A museum in the townships is putting a spotlight on the history of granite work in the province. Maison du Granit near Lac Drolet includes an outdoor exhibition and hikes around historic quarries. Board President Gaetan Gagnon says the industry has had a hand in Quebec's most iconic landmarks.
2: The Oratoire Saint-Joseph and the Saint-Anne-de-Beaupré and all those places were built from the granite here. There's a lot of industry of granite here in the region, so still there's maybe 300 to 400 employees that works in the granite today.
1: The museum has been offering a rock-solid foundation in all things granite since the 1980s. And that was the CBC News.
3: Thank you very much, Simon Akineshny from the newsroom. I think that is something very interesting to check out and learn a little more about Quebec granite.
1: I know it's, and I definitely, as I said, some hard news there, some very, very hard news. Granite is quite the, it's cool too. When you think about all the places that have come from the quarry. I mean, I know that it's very interesting because when you go to, you know, Europe, a lot of those quarries are responsible for some of the greatest sort of structures that we see in architecture across the world.
3: Very true.
1: And somebody dug it out. Somebody put it there. And I'm always interested. They do those ads sometimes. I noticed for like the rock shows, not like rock shows.
3: Not rock
1: like
3: music, but yes.
1: The geological shows, and they show the like geodes and stuff. And I'm always like, ooh.
3: I know. The more I learn about that too, I mean, I will go shopping and see, and I say, why is this marble so expensive? And then you see how it's made. And I say, I don't think they're charging enough.
1: Yeah, exactly.
3: I think it should be more. I do a complete, a complete flip on that. So.
1: Yeah, absolutely. No, I remember when we were picking out stone for our counter, and we went to one of those places that has just slabs of different stone.
3: Yeah. And then you're measuring and you're saying, how many meters do I need here?
1: Yeah.
3: What's the math? And you're adding it up.
1: But it's so cool. You see all the different, and it's, I don't know, I find it endlessly fascinating. Yeah. Maybe I'm a bit of a nerd when it comes to that.
3: And you see the markings and the veining and you say, okay, this came from the earth. There will never be two slabs that are exactly alike.
1: True.
3: So it's really, fascinating. Okay. And on that note, have a rock solid weekend, Simon.
1: Yeah.
3: Enjoy. Have a wonderful evening and I'll see you back here Monday.
1: Okay. See you Monday.
3: Okay. That is Simon Akineshny from the newsroom. Let's go to Lita for a look at the roads and transit.
4: I forgot to mention about the REM too. You're allowed to bring your bike on and they've extended it right through to September 27th. You're not allowed to bring electric things on, though, electric bikes or electric scooters, nor on the metro, too. And they will have actually restrictions on bikes, too, if you're heading to Lasso this weekend on the Yellow Line. Right now, over to the South Shore, over the Nuns Island area, earlier problems gone. It's problematic, though, over on the South Shore on the inbound side. So you're going to get caught on the 10, possibly. I mean, if you're not near the 10 now, maybe out of the way before you get there. But it is busy from Taschereau down to Pelletier due to an ongoing problem. It's a truck. Unfortunately, it's in the center lane. And a truck, when it stalls out, it's hard to get it out of that center lane. So big equipment is on the way to do that.
3: Okay, Lita, thank you very much. And I'm looking at the calendar here. It is August 14th. And that means in just a couple of weeks, students all over Quebec and students all over the city will be back in the classroom for the new school year. It also means that back to school shopping season is here. I mean, I've noticed the back to school sales and products in the stores for weeks now. The nonprofit Sun Youth is lending a hand to keep kids and to help families in need of school supplies. So the organization is hosting its annual back to school party. It's happening this weekend. And so at this party, this is where the group will hand out backpacks filled with school supplies to over 1,200 students. Now, Marina Bulos-Winton is the executive director of Sun Youth, and she joins us now on the line. Marina Bulos-Winton, good afternoon. Welcome back to the show.
5: Thank you.
3: It's so exciting to be able to speak to you about a happy event where I have no doubt there will be many smiles. Tell me a little bit about what's in store this weekend.
5: So we are having our backpack distribution event for school children. And so these are families who have reserved for the backpacks, and they will be greeted with clowns, maybe a juggler, games, face painting, corn on the cob in our brand new gymnasium. So we are planning on distributing 1,250 backpacks. We are still taking reservations for people who are signed up with Sun Youth Services. So, for instance, these are people who have economic needs in terms of, you know, whether it's using our services for sports and recreation for 5 to 17-year-olds or our food bank or other emergency services. So just to make sure that the people who are actually getting a backpack need it.
3: Yeah, and is a backpack filled with school supplies, which, I mean, parents know that the bill can really run up there because, oh boy, it's really expensive out there. Give me a sense of what each backpack contains.
5: So each backpack can, depending on the age, it could even be as simple as Play-Doh, scissors to improve, to get the motor skills going when it's a kindergarten-aged student, or you could have crayons, markers, Duotangs, loose leaf paper, notebooks, rulers, pencils, all sorts of things that are needed, calculator, I think I said pencil sharpener, all sorts of things that are needed to go back to school, which can add up to well over $100.
3: Yeah, and there's something exciting just starting fresh, a brand new school year with brand new supplies that you know are yours. Who is it who's receiving these products? Because I know about 800 will be given this weekend, but then another 450 through some of your partners.
5: Yes. So the children who are coming this weekend are those who are registered mostly for our food bank. So their families benefit from our food bank. And then for the others, it's going to be La Maison Bleue and Prida. So Prida, for instance, is an organization, it's a government organization that receives refugees. So they then go straight to school once they have found a place to live and don't have the money necessarily needed for all the school supplies. So so there you go. So we're also collaborating also with schools in low-income neighborhoods that when the school opens, they put in their request. They see who needs a backpack and put in a request with us.
3: Will these all be laid out in the gymnasium? Do you have enough space for 800 backpacks?
5: Oh, it's huge. So it's taking place in our brand new gymnasium, which is 9,000 square feet. So we have an elevator in the building, and all the backpacks were assembled in a warehouse that we own. They were all shipped here, already pre-made by volunteers. And they will be carted off into like these big bins on wheels, which are usually used for big potato sacks. And they will be lined up. They'll be lined up in our gymnasium, and kids will have the opportunity to play beanbag games while they're waiting and getting their face painted, and will be entertained by clowns who are interactive. So the first day we'll have people from Dr. Clown, and the second day we'll have Maryse and Aaron who will entertain the kids with juggling and also being goofy clowns with their parents. So, you know, towards the parents and the kids. So just, you know, to keep them entertained while they're waiting in line for their items, or their parents are going to be waiting in line and the kids will be playing.
3: Also, Marina, is it that the kids can choose the backpack that they like? I mean, provided that it's the age range with the supplies inside, but you kind of want to give them agency over, you know, they're picking what they like.
5: Yes. So there's tons of backpacks to choose from. So lots of pink ones and dark ones and, you know, ones with designs on them. So we work with distributors to get special prices, as well as companies who have actually bought backpacks for us, as well as the supplies. So there'll be plenty to go around and to choose from.
3: You have about 200 more backpacks this year compared to last year. What are you noticing at Sun Youth in terms of demand?
5: So we have 250 more backpacks this year, and we think that the demand will probably double in terms of prior years. But I have to admit that once, because our limit used to be about $1,000, and we've decided to just do a waiting list to see how long how big the demand is. So I think it'll go to 2,000.
3: Will you be able to keep up if it does?
5: I think if people are generous with us, because our organization is funded by private donors, like 93% of our budget. We have an $11 million budget, but most of our expenses are towards food. I think that if the need is there, people will hopefully step up to the plate.
3: Marina, what do you say to people, maybe anyone listening right now, who wonders what they can do this time of year to help families in need and young students?
5: Look, I mean, I think it makes a huge difference for we're in the business of, preventing families from being in a crisis. So whether it's a single person or families, but certainly giving access to sports and recreation, tutoring for children. It's the start of the year, so people can certainly donate to our sports and recreation programs. And for sure, I think there's going to be a bigger need by the holidays, by December, in terms of, the holiday baskets. So as soon as the backpack drive is finished, we're going to be concentrating on that.
3: Yeah, time goes quickly. So, as soon as the backpacks are gone, time to think about the holidays already.
5: Yeah,
3: Marina, just before we go, I know so much of your time is spent dealing with serious issues. You are there at Sun Youth in times of emergencies for people. You have the food banks and the food services and so on. So for you, on a personal level, what will it be like for you this weekend to take in such a festive atmosphere?
5: It's one of great joy. So I worked 10 years in homelessness, and I find that my job is more joyous with this time around, like to see smiling faces and kids that are happy, because that's our future, right? You want our future adults to be equipped to be happy, happy and be able to function and, to be contributing members of society eventually and just be happy.
3: Yeah, and I'm sure it's memorable for the kids too. This is probably a day they'll remember for a long time.
5: It is. And we thank our donors also for summer camp. Today is our last day of summer camp. We had great new donors for our summer camp, and we increased the number of children in summer camp by 30% this year.
3: Hmm. Marina Bulos-Winton, thank you so much, and enjoy the happy faces this weekend.
5: Thank you so much. Bye.
3: Bye. Marina Bulos-Winton, Executive Director of Sun Youth. So the organization's back to school party is happening this weekend. It's from 9 o'clock to 4 o'clock on Saturday and Sunday. And as you heard, it's taking place in their new large gymnasium at Sun Youth's headquarters. That's on Saint Laurent Boulevard near Jarry Park. Well, we are coming up to the end of the show. We're going to have some ideas of things to do this weekend. First, though, let's see how things are on the roads. Lida.
4: Getting better. A little bit better at it. But in Saint-Constant along the 30 eastbound, although they cleared the accident, we still have lengthy delays almost as you make your way through and into Saint-Constant, the 20 east to at Angrignon. Another problem off to the right-hand side, something that you should be watching out for and to avoid.
3: Well, taking a look at the weekend weather here tonight, sunset is at 8:04. That's a minute earlier compared to yesterday. Just a

0: Few clouds tonight, a low of 13. And for your weekend, sunny on Saturday, cloudy on Sunday, highs in the mid-20s. And with the weekend almost here, it's time for Let's Go's Weekend Roundup. There's lots going on. Country music. There is a Horses Rescues fundraiser happening, even a festival all about kites. There's no shortage of things to check out. So Let's Go's researcher, Demetra Kritsidimas, she's been taking a look around for things to do, and she's here in studio. Demetra, happy Friday.
1: Happy Friday, Sabrina.
0: So another weekend in August, another festival. Demetra, tell us why everyone will be wearing cowboy boots this weekend.
1: Yeah, so the trifecta will soon be complete. Montreal has three festivals in August. We made it through Oceaga. We had Isle Sonique last weekend. And now it's time for Lasso. So I actually recently just found out that I had heard that Oceaga just had its 20th edition. But Isle Sonique only started in 2014. And Lasso is actually the baby of the group. It's only its fourth edition. It only started in 2022.
0: Yeah, it's pretty new. It started after the pandemic.
1: I didn't know that. Yeah. Now I do. So the headliner tomorrow night is Thomas Rhett. And on Sunday, Mumford & Sons is headlining. Here's one of their most well-known songs.

0: I could picture Pak Chan Lhap was going to be pretty full when Mumford & Sons hits the stage.
1: When that song comes on, it's going to be crazy for sure. So one of the booking agents with Lasso, her name is Audrey Johnson. She gave her perspective today on why country music is so big in Montreal.
2: Country music was always pretty big in the province of Quebec, but regionally mostly. And then the last few years, there's been, you know, kind of a lot of bigger artists that have merged into the country scene. You can think of Post Malone, Beyonce, like all these big artists that have basically dipped into country. I think it just is a general movement and has really transcended all the way here, especially with like streaming platforms basically giving access to people to music that they maybe wouldn't have listened to 15 or 20 years ago.
0: So, Dimitra, lots of cowboy hats and boots at Parc Jean Drapeau this weekend. But let's move to something still sticking with the theme, I would say, here, because you found something. It's an event with horses.
1: It is. So this is happening in Vaudreuil-Dorion. So it is being organized by a volunteer organization called A Horse Tail. And they are a horse rescue that take in horses that need to be surrendered or that aren't in good health. So I spoke today with the executive director of A Horse Tail, Jen Gentile, about what their mission is.
3: So A Horse Tail is basically a rescue for horses. It's been around for 13 years. We still have the first horse. His name is Buddy, who started A Horse Tail. He's still on property. So what we've done over the years is we've taken in horses that are either surrendered or from the calèche industry that is now defunct. In Montreal, we have had many of them who've come through our gates, and we still have a few who are still here. So we take in horses also from the SPVM who have medical issues and cannot work anymore. And we let them come to us and live out a great rest of their life where they can not be asked to work or do anything but just retire and relax.
1: So that was Executive Director of A Horse Tail, Jen Gentile. Their event is happening this Sunday. So people will get to meet the horses and there will be the volunteers that work with horses. They will be on site to talk about the horses and even give an open house of the rescue. And to enjoy this August summer day that we have, there will also be a barbecue, photos with the horses, even line dancing and an artisan's table. So A Horse Tail told me that people are even welcome to come picnic on the site and enjoy the day with them. This is their biggest fundraiser of the year, so they can buy a new tractor to keep their rescue running. Admission is $10 for everyone 11 years and older, $5 for people 5 to 10 years old, and free for kids under the age of 5. And the Dorion Dream Center will be joining them as well, so people are even encouraged to bring non-perishable food items for those in need. This is all happening from 11 a.m. to 4 p.m. on Sunday at A Horse Tail in Vaudreuil.
0: Okay, and the weather is looking good for either a picnic or just hanging out there by the horses in Vaudreuil. Dimitra, you also found an event about kites.
1: Yes, everyone has to be outside this weekend, basically. So for this event, we're moving to Villeray-Saint-Michel Park Extension Borough. The event is called Grain de Ciel. It is free, and it's everything kites. So it's happening at the Frédéric Back Park. It's from 11 a.m. to 5 p.m., and kids can design and build their own kites. And that sounds interesting to me, and I'm not even a kid.
0: No, exactly. That's I

0: do that too. That is fun.
1: Can adults do this too? So then there will be acrobatic and single line kite demonstrations. And this I found super cool, a public free fly zone where you can bring your own kite. And if you don't have your own kite, because not everyone has this in their garage, you can rent one and borrow it to try it out. So I found that really awesome. And in parallel to all this action in the sky, there will be an exhibit at Tohu. It's the theater right next door to the park. And a shuttle will be available every 30 minutes to take people to this theater to see an exhibit on Claudio Capelli. He, after a quick Google search, is an internationally renowned artist and kite maker. And when you Google photos of his kites, he's known for making kites with these big expressive faces on them that look like they're looking down at the people on the ground from the sky. So it's pretty cool and unique. He's also founded the International Kite Festival of Serbia in Italy.
2: Okay, and I'm Googling right now some of those images. I mean, this is art and kite flying all at the same
1: art
2: time.
1: Art in the sky.
2: Exactly. Let's end off here before you go, Dimitra, celebrating Korean culture.
1: Yes, so until Sunday, it's Korean Week. It's shining a spotlight on Jeonju, one of South Korea's most iconic traditional cities. There will be K-pop performances, traditional games, language workshops, and even cooking classes. So the Montreal Korean Festival is one of the largest festivals dedicated to Korean culture in Quebec, and each year welcomes thousands of visitors. This is all happening at the Peel Basin this weekend. Tickets are $5 to get in.
2: Okay, Dimitra, on that note, have a wonderful weekend.
1: You too, Sabrina.

0: Good evening, I'm Simon Nakaneshny with your CBC News headlines for Quebec. The Premier says changes to the supply management system in Canadian dairy remain a red line in trade talks with the U.S. It says negotiations between Ottawa and Washington intensify ahead of Wednesday's deadline. That's when more tariffs drawn up by the Trump administration would go into effect. Canadian negotiators Dominic LeBlanc and Janice Charette are staying in Washington over the weekend. However, sources tell CBC that Ottawa believes a deal is not imminent. And Montrealers will have a chance to pay their respects to one of the city's greatest musical talents. There will be a visitation to honor Oliver Jones on Wednesday afternoon at City Hall. The city's inviting citizens to pay homage to the late jazz piano master between 1:30 and 7:30 p.m. Jones died last month at the age of 91. Now, taking a look at the weather forecast from Environment Canada in Montreal tonight, clearing the low 13. Tomorrow, sunny skies, 25 degrees the high. Sunday, cloudy and a high of 24. For Quebec City, becoming clear this evening. The winds becoming lighter, the low 10. Sunny on Saturday, cloudy on Sunday. Daytime highs in the low to mid 20s. In Sherbrooke tonight, clearing, the low getting down to just 7 degrees. Tomorrow, sunny skies, the high 23. Cloudy on Sunday, 23 also the high. And for Gaspé, partly cloudy, chance of showers early this evening, then clearing, the low 13 degrees. 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
1: Feel that? 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And it's back on CBC Gem, with six fierce clubs battling all season long for glory. From coast to coast, Canada's first professional women's soccer league is bringing the heat. 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
2: Hello, I'm Saroja Coelho, sitting in for Neil Cooksall.
3: Good evening, I'm Ramraj Sravendran, sitting in for Chris Howden. This is As It Happens. Tonight.
2: Under siege, an activist says the world needs to do more to condemn Israeli settlers who have surrounded Palestinian homes in the West Bank, trapping families with no water or electricity.
3: Dark Ages. With the Taliban set to mark 5 years since its takeover of Afghanistan, our guest tallies the grim toll being paid by the country.

0: For many hockey-loving families across Canada, Hockey Night in Canada Punjabi Edition is a Saturday night staple. But after more than 18 years on air, Sportsnet announced today that those beloved broadcasts are coming to an end. The program aired on Omni Television, with a roster of South Asian presenters bringing Canada's national pastime to life in Punjabi. But it once ran on CBC Airwaves. And when this network announced it was canceling it back in 2011, former As It Happens host Carol Off spoke with Sukhpreet Singh, the creator of the telecast's official Facebook group.
1: The draw is the fact that it's the play-by-play and the commentary, it's all in Punjabi. And for that reason, they're able to understand the game, they're able to learn the game. You know, as soon as they get here, if they've immigrated here, they know that hockey is the focal point of Canadian culture here. And this allows them to learn that game and really, you know, get interested, whether, you know, they're in Vancouver, Calgary, Toronto, Montreal. These are some of the hubs where the Punjabi community is. They're really able to engage with those teams there. During the Canucks Cup run in Surrey here, where there's a very large Punjabi population, they had huge celebrations on Scott Road, almost as big as the ones downtown. So it really helped them engage. And now that was only watching, you know, one or two games every Saturday night. But the rest of the time, they were watching the regular broadcast in English, and they were still able to follow the game because they've learned the rules now, and they know what's going on with the team. And it just really brought everyone together, you know, all the different generations.
2: What's the Punjabi word for hockey?
1: Hockey. Yeah, that's exactly it, just hockey. And some of the words can be translated. Some are just straight, and they use the English words.
2: He shoots, he scores?
1: He shoots, he scores is Maria Shot Kita Goal. I grew up watching Hockey Night in Canada. And when the Punjabi broadcast came out, it was a great opportunity to really get the entire community engaged.
0: That was Sukhpreet Singh, creator of the official Facebook group for Hockey Night in Canada's Punjabi language broadcast on CBC, speaking with former

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1: Hi, I'm Dion Codrington. Tomorrow on All in the Weekend, the West Island Art Studio Circuit returns for its second edition this weekend. We'll hear from the founder about how you can explore artist studios. Also, as the summer winds down, many of you are revamping your routines. We've got tips for healthier eating this fall. And we'll take you behind the curtain of the Secret Session concerts in Percé in the Gaspé. The lineup is a mystery for ticket buyers. That's All in the Weekend, Saturday.
0: The news is next. Coming up in half an hour, it's Commotion.
2: I'm Emile Niazi, sitting in for El Amin Abdel Mahmoud. The late chef Anthony Bourdain changed the way a lot of people think about food. You'll hear about Tony, a new biopic of his life, which looks at the beginnings of his career in the kitchen.
0: This is CBC News. Good evening. At 7 o'clock, I'm Simon Nakaneshny with your CBC News from Montreal. Donald Trump's leading trade envoy says the U.S. won't tolerate any retaliation from Canada if Washington goes ahead with a new round of tariffs next week. The two sides remain far apart on some key issues. Tom Perry has the details.
3: We've been working with our Canadian colleagues.
4: He doesn't call Canadians nasty, like his boss, President Donald Trump, but U.S. Trade Representative Jamieson Greer still had some

0: stern words, pointing out only two countries, Canada and China, have retaliated against U.S. tariffs. Canada has not ruled out further retaliation if Trump imposes new tariffs next week. Greer warned this country to think twice.
1: If a country retaliates against us, we're obviously not going to tolerate that. We'll take action.
0: Greer has met four times over the past 3 weeks with Canada's minister responsible for Canada-U.S. trade, Dominic LeBlanc. Sources say LeBlanc has told provinces and territories to be ready to lift their bans on American alcohol if a deal is reached, but also warned the two sides are far apart and that right now, a deal is not imminent. Tom Perry, CBC News, Ottawa.
2: Here in Quebec, provincial police say a driver has died after crashing into a hydro pole today near Montebello. The SQ says the driver was heading eastbound on Route 148 this morning and veered off the road for unknown reasons. They were taken to hospital where they were pronounced dead. Sergeant Marc Tessier is an SQ spokesperson.
3: Speed is not a factor in that collision, but did the driver have some kind of sickness or something happened to him? Was the vehicle, something happened to the vehicle, mechanical problem? That's all of the things that the investigators will try to do in the next few days.
2: Police are continuing the investigation and a stretch of the highway is closed east of Montebello. Air Liaison has filed a lawsuit against a First Nation in Quebec for attempting to break its flight contract. The regional airline is demanding compensation for more than $2 million in outstanding debts. Julia Israel reports.
4: Air Liaison and two of its subsidiary airlines are suing the Innu Nation of Unamenhibu, which is located on the North Shore between Sept-Îles and Blanc-Sablon. According to a document obtained by Radio-Canada, the airlines have had a contract with the Band Council for air service until 2028. They say the contract commits the First Nation to prioritize doing business with the three airline companies over others. But the airlines allege Unamenhibu attempted to terminate its flight contract in February, 2 years early, and that the council owes nearly $2.7 million to the Air Liaison and its subsidiaries, Skyjet MG and HeliExpress. The lawsuit has been filed but not yet heard before the Quebec Superior Court. Both parties declined to comment given the ongoing legal proceedings. Julia Israel, CBC News, Montreal.
2: Quebec government engineers say they will end their strike. It's after intensive mediation led to a settlement recommendation with the province. The union says the strike will end Monday morning at 7 o'clock. Some 1,800 government engineers had been off the job since July 6th. The agreement will be presented to union members at the end of next week. And Montrealers and others will have a chance to pay their final respects to one of the city's greatest musical talents.

There will be a visitation to honor Oliver Jones on Wednesday afternoon at City Hall in the Hall of Honor. City's inviting citizens to pay homage to the late jazz piano master between 1:30 and 7:30 p.m. There will also be a book of condolences for visitors to sign. Jones died last month at the age of 91. And that was the CBC News.

0: Now, taking a look at the weather in Montreal tonight, clearing, the low 13. Tomorrow, sunny skies, 25 degrees the high. For Quebec City, becoming clear this evening. Winds becoming lighter, the low 10. Sunny tomorrow, the high 25 degrees. In Sherbrooke tonight, clearing, 7 degrees the low. Tomorrow, sunny skies and a high of 23. And for Gaspé, partly cloudy tonight with a 30% chance of showers early in the evening, then clearing, the low 13. Sunshine tomorrow and 22 degrees the high.
1: Hello again and welcome back. I'm Saroja Coelho.
2: And I'm Ramraj Shravendran. This is As It Happens, the Friday edition, part two. Coming up,
1: delayed fuse. Experts on the Pacific island of Guadalcanal are finding and defusing explosives that have been left dormant for more than 80 years since a pivotal Second World War battle.
2: Pulling together, an American tourist and a green thumb took it upon herself to weed the garden beds around.

0: cute.
1: It's a sentiment residents in Furin, Germany, can relate to. In 2009, they had a fox of their own with a proclivity for thievery. And even though it stole nearly 200 shoes over the course of a year, they couldn't be mad. At the time, Count Rudolf von Kesselstadt told former host Carol Off how they finally found the fox with a fetish for footwear.
2: When we were looking at a special part where we wanted to